0: but I also despise Buckeye fans. And so knowing that they had to be miserable on Saturday night did amuse me to a certain degree. But here's Arch Manning. These are the comments that got him some flack and got him into trouble a bit, in which he apologized to Holly Roll. Let's take a listen.
1: I've seen a few AI edits of stuff, but that's about it. I saw an AI edit of Sark's interview. y'all seen that one? That's a good one. Of him slapping Holly Roll. Yeah, it's hilarious.
0: All right, there you go. So there's big controversy over those comments. Really what happened was is that after the game, Holly Roll went up for her post-game interview with Steve Sarkisian, and he ducked out and then did the Longhorn signs that ran off into the locker room. So he blew off Holly Roll for the post-game interview, and you could see it in Holly Roll's eyes, her reaction as she walked away from the camera. She was upset. Like, she was ticked off at Sarkisian for ducking out. And they've made some AI edits, which are pretty wild, but one showed Sarkisian slapping Holly Roll, almost like putting a wrestling move on her, and then running off into the locker room to celebrate with his team. So Manning apologized and said he's got to do better. So there you have it. Texas with the win over Ohio State. And Steve Sarkisian, here's my whole point about these interviews. Look, the reason why the coaches have to do it is because it's been worked in, cooked into the agreement where ESPN's going to carry these games and pay big money, so they want access to the coaches. So I understand that. But my whole issue is that there are a few things in sports more worthless than the pregame, halftime, or postgame interviews with the coach. For the most part, they're all terrible because the coach doesn't want to do it. They don't want to say anything. And if it's after the game, it's usually right in the middle of madness on the field. I just think there's very little value to hearing from the coach in those moments before the game when they're not going to say anything, at halftime when they're in a hurry to get in the locker room because they're pressed for time, and they could be in a bad mood because their team's not getting the job done. I just don't see a lot of value in the interviews. But then again, if I'm a network paying big money to have the access for the broadcast, I can understand the frustration there. So there you have it. 503-248-0620. We'll dive into the Biebs coming up here at 520. Brendan Slaughter, who covers the team for Beaver Blitz. He was in Corvallis for the game on Saturday. Been very impressed with the overall operation that we're seeing at Oregon State under Jamarcus Shepherd. Remember, that was my big take before the season began, going into the opener against Houston. I wasn't worried about wins and losses. I just wanted to see a team that was better in the details. Special teams, getting in and out of the huddle, you know, looking like they had a plan. And so far through two games, we've seen that. So Coach Shepherd and his staff obviously working their tails off, but that team put up a very good performance on Saturday. They didn't get the win. And of course, we learned from Dylan Lane that there are no moral victories down in Corvallis, which is great, but they played well. And their quarterback can throw it. He can fire it. He's got good arm strength. But he also can, you know, layer his throws, so a touch. He's got good feet, very competent in his operation out there, which is nice. And then Jesse Legree, the wide receiver, is just a badass. I mean, he is really good. Really, really good. Quick, good hands. He can get downfield for the big play. He can also work over the middle. He's a big-time player. Love him. And been very impressed with Braden Atkinson. The Ducks, you know, I don't know. You know, the game against Portland State, that's almost like a waste of time. They're going to destroy them, and then they'll get ready for USC. The good thing about Oregon and where they sit, you still have time to get it right, and you still have everything you want out in front of you. But they've got to really focus in, lock in, and pay attention to the details. Now, Aaron Fentress made the point that his biggest concern would be the offensive line, and that's something they're going to have to correct. So the coaching staff's going to have to work overtime to really coach up those guys. So because the issue with the offensive line and the reason why it's so critical in football, you know, for the Ducks, when they're at their best, they have tremendous balance between the run and the pass. And obviously when you run the football well, it can take pressure off your quarterback. It puts the defense in a real awkward spot because they have to honor the run, which means they're more susceptible to the play action pass. there's just a lot of good things that come from the run game. You control the clock. You can slow the game down. You give your defense a chance to rest. They need that balance. But when you have offensive line issues and teams are getting penetration like we've seen so far, they're unable to run the ball effectively. And then that takes away some of the play fakes, and it puts more pressure on the quarterback. So, yeah, this is going to be a grind. Like, it's not going to come easy. They've got to continue to work and put things together and coach these guys up. But the good news is like, that the roster has talent. This is not a talent issue. This is about the guys coming together, especially on the offensive line, and they just got to continue to grind and work. The great thing about the season is that it's long enough where you have time to be able to get to that level. And again, the schedule, and this is part of the reason why we spend a lot of time talking about the schedules in the conferences. Oregon's schedule sets up really well. So you drop the Oklahoma State game, which was a shocker, but you get a chance to go to USC. If they win that game, then all of a sudden they're looking at their schedule like, okay, we have to win at Illinois and we have to travel to Ohio State, but the rest of the schedule is manageable. So you beat USC and you put yourself right back in a position to get into the Big Ten title game. So, but the problem is we got to see more from them on both sides of the ball before we can just start chalking up wins. That's all. But they can get there. And with Dante Moore, he's going to need a bounce back game. And Portland State doesn't count, but that USC game suddenly is going to become awesome because you got some desperation there now. USC is playing terrific football, and they run their offense in a way that will challenge the Ducks in terms of what weaknesses we've seen through the first two games. Because Lincoln Riley, he's a lot like Ben Johnson. Those two guys are similar from the standpoint that they get aroused by running the football. And when Lincoln Riley is able to run the football effectively and set up the rest of the offense, he can be pretty darn dangerous. So there you have it. 503-248-0620 is your telephone number. And Sarkisian, not a very good coach, overrated, probably an a-hole. That'd be my guess. But big win for Texas. I called my dad. I was like, dude, Texas won that game. He goes, what are you talking about? I shut it off. Well, what'd you do that for? Because they were down by 20. It was over. They weren't doing anything. When they settled for that field goal and it was like 23-3, I was like, uh-oh. That's one of those moments where you know that there's still a lot of time on the clock. You've got a chance to get back in the game, and they certainly did. It's just so crazy how a football game can change so quickly, where one team's in full control, and then all of a sudden the other team starts to make a run, and before you know it, you got a ball game. That kind of stuff's great. All right, 503-248-0620. And we talked about the college slate yesterday. There aren't a lot of great games coming up this weekend. You know, usually how it works is that a lot of the games you don't think are going to be good turn out to be really good. That definitely happens. But the NFL, we had a great, opening weekend of football, and we got more good games coming up in week number two. The Thursday night game this week, how about the Lions at the Bills? Buffalo favored by 4.5. That is a big-time, epic ball game. Matchups on Sunday at 10 a.m., the good games. Vikings are at the Bears. Carson Wentz coming off a phenomenal game in which he filled in for Kyler Murray, who is now in concussion protocol. And they got 29 unanswered points to win that game. So they're in Chicago to take on the Bears, who just put up 59 points and 552 yards in total offense. Steelers with Aaron Rodgers will be in New England to take on the Patriots. Pats favored by 5.5. The Saints coming off the overtime loss in Detroit by a point. They got over 400 yards passing from Tyler Shuck. They're in Baltimore to take on the Ravens, who had one of the most impressive performances in week one, 41 points in the win at Indianapolis. Derrick Henry's a freak, and Lamar Jackson looked awesome. And this one here, very good, which will have some desperation. The Bengals in Houston to take on the Texans. Texans played well against Buffalo, but the Bills were too much. And the Bengals got the win over the Buccaneers in week one. So you're going to have Stroud and Burrow. That's a heck of a game. At 105, Jags at the Broncos. Denver in desperation mode because their next five games are brutal. They lose to Kansas City last night. They've got to come back and beat the Jags at home, because after that you have the Rams, the 49ers, the Chargers, and the Seahawks coming up on the schedule. Commanders at the Cowboys. Excellent game. Commanders, they came up a two-point conversion shy of tying that game late against the Eagles. Cowboys got rung up by the Giants on Sunday night. There'll be desperation in that game. Seahawks at the Cardinals. And the Cardinals coming off one of the biggest surprises of week one with their win in L.A. over the Chargers. Dolphins and 49ers, hideous. And then the Sunday night game's a good one. Colts are in Kansas City to take on the Chiefs. And right now, KC is 6.5-point favorite. Monday Night Football next week, Giants in Los Angeles to take on the Rams. And the Rams looking to bounce back after that ridiculous performance in Australia where they got thumped by the 49ers. Gosh, the NFL is so good. Oh, my goodness. All right, let's dive into the Beavs. What a great start to the year. 0-2, but yet a lot of good things to build on. And now they got a couple of games coming up where we could see Oregon State even up their slate at 2-2. And I fully expect that to happen. They're a 17.5-point favorite at home this weekend against Montana. Brendan Slaughter Beaver Blitz will join me next, and we'll break it down. You got the Rip City Drive right here on your home of the Blazers, Rip City Radio 620. Hey, what's up, Portland? 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

0: that they easily could have won. My favorite comment after the game came from Dylan Lane, who discussed Oregon State's standard.
1: We're changing the culture here. It's no longer good enough to moral victories. They're not good enough. Like that we competed with top 25 teams, like BS, man. We want to win these games. The standard here, I don't care what it was before. I wasn't here. Coach Shep wasn't here. We don't care. The standard is we're going to win these games. And we're going to be competing. And, like, for example, this is a little thing, but the fans, like, clapping after the game. Like, I'm challenging Beaver Nation, show up, show out, and expect us to win. It's not good enough to lose by 11 or be up in the third quarter versus Texas Tech. Like, no, we're coming to win the Pac-12 this year, and we expect to win every game we play. That's their standard.
0: I love it. There's Dylan Lane and joining me now from Beaver Blitz, Brendan Slaughter. And Brendan, I got to be honest with you. Like, I watched the entire game, and I've watched two full Beaver games now to start off the year. That performance against Texas Tech was terrific because they held up in the trenches at the line of scrimmage, which is something I did not think they could do going into the game. I thought that would be the problem. But they were right there, you know, slugging it out. And then one thing that's jumped out through two games, you know, they have a couple of stars at receiver and at quarterback. But overall, what was your reaction as you were watching that game play out?
2: Yeah, I mean, it was very exciting to watch it play out, Chad, because, you know, you and I talked going into, I don't think there were a whole lot of people that expected Oregon State not only to win, but to be competitive, because you saw the performance last year when they played Texas Tech down in Lubbock. It was a wide margin victory for the Red Raiders. And again, while the Houston game for Oregon State was encouraging, Chad, even in college football, there can still be those one-off games where maybe a player or a team has a really good game and the opposing team's like, man, we didn't game plan for that guy at all, kind of a thing. But for Jesse Legree and Braden Atkinson to do this in back-to-back games against back-to-back top 25 teams, Beaver fans should be absolutely thrilled for Pac-12 play, because I hate to, you know, rank teams by level of competition, Chad, but they will not play a team with as good of a defense they've seen the last 2 weeks the rest of the year. And that's no disrespect to the, you know, heavyweights, the Boise State and the San Diego State, but they're not in the top 25. They're not Houston. They're not Texas Tech. So I think Beaver fans, you know, these first two games were house money, as we talked about. I think they're feeling pretty good about themselves despite being 0-2.
0: Yeah, that's an interesting point, that normally you lose two games out of the gate. You know, you wonder the psyche of the team, but they played well and were in a position to win in two games where they were heavy underdogs. They should feel good as they get ready to take on a different level of competition. How are they doing physically after the game, injury-wise?
2: Very good. I mean, from what I've heard, nobody got out of it with season-ending injuries that we've been told about so far. May even be getting a couple guys back who have been banged up. Receiver, defensive back coming up this weekend. So, like we talked about last week, Chad, the importance of getting out of that game. And again, there were some positions where they were physically overmatched, right? Where, you know, down in the trenches, for example, on the offensive line, Tech's offensive line versus Oregon State's defensive line, they knew Tech was huge, and they're like, okay, we got to get lower leverage, and they did, right? So it's all about the creativity and how they've gone about, you know, attacking things. And just to highlight that clip you played from Dylan Lane again, Chad, I was sitting next to my brother in the press conference, and we both kind of looked over at each other and locked eyes in that moment, because Dylan Lane said the part that I think a lot of us have kind of felt, but a lot of Oregon State fans, for lack of better terms, still kind of have PTSD from the last couple years of like, oh boy, you know, maybe it's, you know, I think moral victories maybe were something that Oregon State fans bargained with. So again, changing the culture, changing the standard, you'd love to hear it. And I truthfully say, you know, after what you saw from Houston and Texas Tech, Chad, how can you not say Dylan Lane is correct that the Beavers even could compete for the Pac-12 this year, just knowing what we've seen so far?
0: All right, without mentioning officiating, what were the issues that cost Oregon State in the game? Like, what are the areas they've got to improve on coming out of the Texas Tech game as they move forward?
2: Yeah, I'd say the first is a run game, Chad. You know, second straight game where the Beavers really could not get anything going on the ground. And when you talk about a team that still wants to have balance, this is the second straight game Braden Atkinson's had 49 passing attempts. Now, that's not to say that there hasn't been success, right? Almost 400 yards in week one, you know, over that in week two, and Jesse Legree, you know, being who he is. But the Beavers want to have balance. You know, Jamarcus Shepherd said this week, he served under Mike Leach. he's like, you know, Mike Leach didn't like running the ball at all. We want to run the ball. So I think that there's definitely going to be a big emphasis on Oregon State running the ball this weekend against Montana, trying to open up some paths in the run game, because it goes both ways, Chad. Not only would a better running game open up more in the passing game with what and the attention it's drawing should open up the run game. So I think that is paramount for Oregon State to find that offensive balance. And then defensively, just keep building on what you showed. I thought, again, defense gave Oregon State a chance, you know, in that Texas Tech game. You know, they tackled well. Texas Tech's got a lot of offensive playmakers, probably the most talented offensive team they'll face this year. And like you said, position to win just came up just a little bit short.
0: All right, James Legree has been awesome. What was the number through the first two games receiving-wise for him?
2: Let me pull that up. I believe it's...
0: Because anytime you get mentioned in the same sentence with Mike Hass, that's a good thing.
2: Yeah, so he had 240 receiving yards against Texas Tech. That's second all-time for a single game in Oregon State history. Mike Hass had 293 back in 04. So shout-out Mike Hass.
0: Wow.
2: But most importantly, Chad, who had it on their bingo card for an 18-year-old from Oregon State to be the nation's leading receiver after some teams have played three games, let alone two for Oregon State?
0: Okay, so give me the scouting report. How does a guy like Legree wind up at Oregon State? Because he clearly can play. He's a baller.
2: It's the fascinating part of recruiting, right? I can actually, Chad, remember sitting here in this KPOJ studio sometime in that December period. I think we were working a Blazer game, and I remember hearing that this kid from Maryland was going to be a late addition to the Beavers class. And, you know, he was, you know, had some nice tapes, some great stats, but you never really know how quickly a guy is going to, you know, make his impact. Some guys, it takes a couple years, a redshirt year, what have you. Some guys, they step on campus and they are that guy. Everything we've read and heard, Chad, is when he stepped on campus, he was that guy. But then at the same token, we as media have heard every year there's a true freshman that's like, hey, this guy's pretty good. He's going to play. And we even saw that last year with some guys on defense. But for a guy to come and make this big of an impact this early, Chad, I'm old enough to remember Brandon Cooks his freshman year very vividly. Oregon State, I believe, had a losing record that year, went 3-9. And when we're talking pound for pound talent, he's probably the heir apparent to Brandon Cooks, considering his physique is a lot different than that of Isaiah Hodgins, who was arguably the last great star receiver for Oregon State.
0: Wow. We're talking with Brendan Slaughter. Beavers coming off the loss to Texas Tech, getting ready for Montana. They are a 17.5-point favorite. Well, you mentioned the team feeling pretty good about where they're at coming out of the first two games against Houston and Texas Tech. The good thing is, Brendan, the next two games on the schedule would appear to be very winnable for Oregon State, which means they could put themselves in a very good position as they get ready for conference play.
2: Absolutely. I mean, you have to give Montana, you know, your due credit. We were talking about it even on the Beaver Blitz podcast today. I mean, Angie Machado and the crew, how, you know, Oregon State is no stranger. Like, you know, Sacramento State in 2011 happened. Eastern Washington in 2013 happened. That's to say that Oregon State is certainly going to prepare for Montana the same way they prepared for Houston and Tech. But I completely agree with you, Chad. Montana is still a team you should beat. Maybe it's closer. Maybe it's only like two or three scores, but should be a team you beat comfortably. And then, as you know, and as pretty much everyone knows, what is UTEP's football culture? I don't mean to, you know, pile on UTEP, but that's a program that just hasn't ever really had a whole lot of sustained success, and a game you need to win on the road and prove you can go win on the road. If you could be 500 entering conference play, and again, I see another 50-50 game with Colorado State to start things off in Pac-12 play, that would be enormous. And I think we'd be talking about some, you know, big time things in year one for Jamarcus Shepherd, if that's the case.
0: Well, the cool part is now after seeing Oregon State play, very good competition in Houston and Texas Tech, like, I need more time to really know what they're going to be about and to see if they can remain healthy as they get through the first quarter of the season. But they would appear to have enough talent and ability to compete with anybody in the conference. And that excites me.
2: Yeah, I mean, coming into the year, Chad, you know, we had Boise State pegged pretty high. We had Fresno State pegged pretty high and San Diego State pegged pretty high. You know, only because all three of those teams, you know, won 9 or more games last season. Maybe Boise was at 8. Don't have the record right in front of me. But very good teams last year. And what we've seen so far, I think Boise is going to be a tough team. Oregon State plays them on the road, and Boise went toe-to-toe with Oregon. I think that's going to be a tough matchup. San Diego State, you know, had some ups and downs. You know, Fresno State got absolutely walloped by USC in their kind of power four audition game, too. So I'm, as after 2 weeks and watching the conference play out, I absolutely think Oregon State can be in that mix. Now, does it come down to, like you said, health, continued production, what have you? But I really do think that Oregon State could, you know, find a way if they can, you know, get through these final two non-conference games. Find a way to at least loosely be in that Pac-12 picture this year.
0: That's pretty awesome. Braden Atkinson, back-to-back games of huge numbers. Once again, I thought he was terrific with his footwork, his accuracy. I thought he did a good job of hanging in there and showing some toughness. But what I like most is that he is not afraid to attack downfield. And we've seen now through two games, one of the big things that Coach Shepard wanted to bring back to the team was explosive plays. And because of Atkinson's willingness to attack downfield, his accuracy, we've seen that so far in two games.
2: Yeah, Braden's been just a revelation, Chad, and in the best kind of way. Because, again, you talk about the offseason, Oregon State retains Malik Murphy. They bring in Braden Atkinson. But from Mercer and, you know, from off playing a true freshman year, I don't think there were a ton of expectations on him. And then also Brady Jones as well, who we saw in some Wildcat formations this last weekend as well. But he's exceeded expectations. I mean, we heard all offseason about how he kind of had a quiet confidence to him, a quiet swagger about him. And I was, you know, talking with, you know, once again, before the Houston game, Chad, just to kind of take a peer behind the scenes. I was talking to my brother. We were down there for the Houston game, you know, covering for Blitz. And we kind of, the night before, we're just talking. We're like, I wonder if, you know, this is when Oregon State, like, has a quarterback. Like, it seems like they're due to have a quarterback, have a guy who just kind of comes out of nowhere, a little under-recruited, but is just a baller. And after two games, I'm not going to say that some regression isn't normal because nobody plays flawlessly and perfectly all year, but I'm really liking his odds to put up some big numbers this year. For example, Chad, Oregon State hasn't had a passer, or in this case, a quarterback. They haven't had a quarterback throw for over 3,000 yards in a season since Jake Luton back in 2019. That is way too long to not have that kind of production in a real passing offensive college football world we see now. And, you know, I think, you know, he's already, what, 700 and some? So I think he's going to absolutely roll past that number.
0: You know what's great about that, too? It reminds me a lot, Atkinson, of Sam Levitt when he left Michigan State, went to Arizona State, and he, through spring practice, beat out the incumbent Jaden Rashada, and he won the job. And same thing with Atkinson. He came in and just outperformed and won the job. I like that.
2: I mean, there's a swagger to him, and I think you have to when you consider, I'm not going to say the Beavers had pressure, but just Malik Murphy being the incumbent starter adds a little bit of pressure. It's like, hey, you got to come in and beat that guy out. And Brady Jones was, you know, a solid player too. But for this kid who's 19 years old, native of North Carolina, playing on the other side of the country from where he's called home pretty much his whole life. Again, he was at Mercer last year down in Georgia. You know, I really, really like this kid. And I think there's a lot of Beaver fans that can very easily kind of rally around what he's about. Just kind of gritty, under-recruited, undervalued. He's even talked to us, Chad, that when he was being recruited out of high school before he went to Mercer, someone, you know, a Power Four-ish team was like, hey, if you're not 6'4", you need to be running this fast of a 40. And Atkinson's like, well, I can't really do that. And he just always took it as a chip on his shoulder. And I think that's something awesome to see for him.
0: All right, Brendan Sauter, Beaver Blitz. So what are you going to be paying attention to for the game coming up this weekend with Montana?
2: Yeah, I think the biggest thing coming up with Montana is the preparation, Chad. You played two top 25 teams. It would only be natural to, you know, let your guard down slightly. It's something we as fans do, right? It's a human nature thing where it's like, hey, FCS team is not a top 25 team. That being said, Oregon State needs to come out with that same focus. And if they do, which I expect them to, I expect they're going to get a 17-21 point victory on Saturday. It's going to be a late one. 8 o'clock kickoff is not necessarily fun for anybody, Chad. I think it's kind of like what you and I have discussed about these 8 p.m. NBA kickoffs or NBA tip-offs, excuse me. But yeah, I think Oregon State are going to give their fans that stay late into the Pac-12 after dark a good showing on Saturday.
0: All right. Well, I appreciate it, buddy. Keep up the good work, and I'm excited, man. Hey, I'm enjoying watching this Jamarcus Shepherd coach team. I've been very impressed.
2: It's been fun. And how exciting is that, Chad, where it's just fun? Because
0: and especially for your job, because you know, you, when they're having fun and the team's playing well, it gives you a chance to really access better stories and more things to talk about. This is going to be a compelling team to watch throughout the year.
2: Most certainly. And I'm just excited to see more of what Jamarcus Shepherd can do. I think, you know, it's early on, but I think the Beavers maybe hired the right guy. I don't even think maybe. Like, they did. They hired the right guy. And I want to see how it, you know, parlays over the course of the season. Because I'm with you, Chad. There's excitement. And now the biggest thing is Oregon State needs to get their fan base back. Because if there is one thing I would, you know, say about this last weekend, Research Stadium was only about half full. And that, you know, they've got work to do to get the fan base back, you know, butts in seats, so to speak, but it can be done.
0: Well, what did they announce for attendance? Like 30,000?
2: 30,000, and if you're...
0: More like 15 to 20?
2: Yeah, if you're putting my feet to the fire, maybe 20, but there were quite a few empty seats. But they were still loud, so you got to give it to them.
0: All right, that game, Montana coming up on Saturday, 8 o'clock kickoff. With the pregame at 6 on your home of the Beavs, 1190 KEX. 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We'll come back, and I think Mitch in New Jersey's on hold. We're going to check in with him. He's getting ready for his trip to Rutgers. He's going to make about a one-hour drive to Rutgers for the USC game this weekend. Got to see what he thought about Oklahoma State shocking the Oregon Ducks. 503-248-0620. You got the Rip City Drive. What's up, Portland? 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
0: All right, once again, a big thanks to Brendan Slaughter. 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All right, so Duke the UPS guy was scheduled to retire but decided to delay it for just a bit, so he was wanting me to ask Mitch in New Jersey, who is retired and enjoying retirement life now, being a grandpa, and he's going to take some time to go check out USC, who's going to be playing at Rutgers, about an hour drive from where he lives. Now, keep in mind, this is the game that they will play before the big Oregon game coming up on the 26th down in L.A. at the Coliseum. So let's bring on Mitch in New Jersey right now. Mitch, Duke, the UPS driver, wants to know how you're enjoying retirement. Why don't you lay it on us? How are you enjoying retirement?
1: What's popping?
0: What's up?
1: Dad,
0: what's popping, my friend? What's popping?
1: I think I retire a little too early. You know, all my friends and coworkers were retired from the other station. Monkey see, monkey do. I'll be 65 in January.
0: But the problem is, you miss the dogs.
1: I had the best. Yeah, I do. And I still go around. I got a few in my own neighborhood that I walk around. A couple I definitely visit every day. One has a kidney disease. So,
0: do you carry treats with you when you walk around the neighborhood?
1: Yes, I do. Bike, nice. Drive around. I'm going to my my nephew's getting married in early October in at Arlington, Virginia. And my brother's dog, the oldest one, and his dog, they're going to be part of the best man.
0: Oh.
1: So I got to remember to bring some treats. But, you know, focus on the bride and groom.
0: So what else have you been doing? But I'm serious. Aside from being a grandpa, what have you done? Because you were so regimented in your daily schedule. What have you done to fill up your time since retirement?
1: Oh, honey, do this. Do this. She won't drive anymore, so I got to do a lot of driving. Going to the gym. I mean, I could have done the gym and stay work. Oh. It's just that I didn't know my medical coverage would have gone up. But I'm telling you, you're gonna miss your coworkers. It's not as bad as it was. And, you know, not as worse as you think. Hmm. You're gonna miss most of your bosses. You're gonna miss most. 99% of the customers were great. They were nice to me. I didn't realize it.
0: Did your bosses like you, Mitch?
1: They can roll. I had their own lines, you know. Sometimes, one time, my boss says to me, "Go call the fan." They knew me, the dog bones. They wanted to make sure I was the only one that kept track of how many stops I did per hour. I'm sure Hank gets all that. You know,
0: what is the company policy? What was your company policy on feeding the dogs treats on your route?
1: I think I had the feeling that if I got bit, it was my fault.
0: All right.
1: But I only got bit twice. The first one was a little nip. I just put a band-aid. I guess I wasn't smart. Make sure the dog had a shot. And the second one, well, Rocky got me pretty good. His partner is my wife. I didn't even notice the little electric fence on, little flag about a foot high. The owners were the impression that I can leave stuff in their mailbox. It was a turkey. So why would I think about going to the mailbox? I walk up, and they come running down, and I froze. I froze like a deer in headlights. I wasn't going to throw this box at the dog, and I really didn't think he was going to bite me. He bit me three times in my foot. The other dog stopped fighting with him, and they come running down. They know LeBron James, they're middle-aged, not going to outrun these dogs. And I remember telling dispatch, you know, I was calm and everything. Calm and cool. You should have screamed bloody murder. Because I had to make sure they had the shots. But the police told me not to talk back. We'll take care of it. And I got lucky. Just to say, otherwise, my brother says to me, you know, 90% people die from rabies shots. You better make sure they had their rabies shots. My boss didn't come. I had to drive myself back to the station. He was afraid. He was more afraid than I was. That snapped me up, though. That woke me up. What could happen? I can't assume that every dog is going to be I'm sure I know. You know, and that was the week. It's like two or three other guys in my station, which I should have stayed. It was 8 miles closer to home. Yeah, they liked me, but I always find I always look at the negative side instead of most of the positive side. That's me. That week, two or three other guys got bit. And I was trying to make them laugh and be a little sensitive. Boom, it was my turn.
0: Hey, Mitch, what's the latest forecast in Piscataway for the game that you're going to with Rutgers and USC?
1: They're going to rain to Saturday night, so I'm going to luck out. I think they're going to play their best game. Get ready for the Ducks. That's going to be a good game. Hopefully, I can see some guys that have been injured. Oh, they see them back. I want to see a lot of sacks. I can't wait. I think next year they're going to have the names in the jerseys because I'm sick of them. They're almost like the New York Yankees. They're better than the Irish, but these are three teams that don't put names in the jerseys. I guess they can't afford the letter and the prints. It's ridiculous.
0: Hey.
1: A couple of textbooks will cover this, right?
0: Yeah, you would think. Are you concerned that they might be overlooking Rutgers in preparation for Oregon?
1: Oh, they better not. I don't think so. I think Lincoln has got some good. He has a good defensive coordinator and offensive coordinator. I think they should rest their star. I think Jay Maiava is hurt. He called a stupid play a run. He landed pretty hard on his shoulder. You know, reason to even go for RPO, what you call it. He's not a fast runner. He only runs if he has to.
0: Yeah, and they need him. They need him for Oregon. He's been playing good football. He looks good.
1: I like the backup, Jonas Williams. You'll be seeing him next year. He'll be a sophomore next year. You'll be hearing from him, too. We'll get the Ducks next year, too, but one game at a time. One day at a time. Hank, don't retire so soon. Don't be like me. Don't get old. Don't

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4: Well, if you were wondering if Dan Lanning is feeling the heat, it was evident on his Monday night news conference that he is feeling it. The Oregon Ducks losing at Oklahoma State. Disappointing loss. Probably, arguably, the most disappointing performance of Dan Lanning's tenure at Oregon. He was looking for win number 50. He is stuck on 49. 49-9 is his record as the Ducks coach, and obviously a football team that expected to go in 24.5-point favorite, going to win in Stillwater, going to walk off winners, easy win, right? This is a layup for Dan Lanning. And he came into his Monday night news conference obviously feeling it, feeling the pressure from media. A lot of questions. Is his team tipping plays? Is everybody on to Oregon? Are they sloppy for a reason? Are they getting dominated at the line of scrimmage for a reason? What's wrong with Oregon? Is it coaching? Is it mentality? Is it that Oregon's got soft players and in this NIL transfer portal era, the kind of kid that goes to Oregon, is he softer? Is he not? Has he lost his hunger because he's making six or seven figures? And, you know, are the players at Boise State in week one, your opponent in week one, are they more hungry than the Oregon players? Are the players who are playing at Oklahoma State, largely these were kids from North Texas. This is Eric Morris's program. He brought all those players from North Texas. Is this an Oklahoma State program that was just more hungry than Oregon, fired up, locked in, and a lot of questions about Dan Lanning? Like, the emperor wore no clothes and everyone could see it. And so he has spent all Saturday night, all day Sunday, all day Monday, dealing with scrutiny. I'm trying to just frame this in a way that's very fair to Dan Lanning, because I think he absolutely blew it on Monday night. There's a lot of framework and a lot of layers to this. And so Lanning shows up to his Monday night news conference, and he walks in carrying a laptop and carrying some notes on a piece of paper. And first question is obviously about leadership, and he owns it, right? I think he nails it. Well, then comes the second question, a question that is posed about his team, and a question that is posed about the Dante Moore performance on Saturday. Not the game performance, but the performance after the game. Dante Moore, Oregon quarterback, did not talk to media. Only one player was made available, defensive player. Oregon basically got on the bus, got out of Dodge. They were jeered at by fans at Oklahoma State. The PA system played shout. Remember, Dante Moore had that comment about how Boise State's players fired up Oregon after the game. The shade works both ways. Dante Moore's a no-show. So here comes question number two from a media member who was in Stillwater and waited 30 minutes for Dante Moore after the game. Obviously frustrated. I'm going to get into that. I'm going to unpack the media side of this, but trying to front load you with Dan Lanning's experience. Have some empathy for Lanning here. Frustrated, attacked from all angles. Here comes the question.
5: You believe star quarterbacks should speak to media after tough losses, and what was your reaction when Dante chose not to?
6: Well, I don't think he chose not to. Did you know he's getting an IV? He's getting two IVs after the game. He's dehydrated. He'll be speaking to you guys tomorrow. Any question that you want to ask him, you can certainly ask him, but I don't know if you ever given an interview while you're getting an IV at the same time and getting treatment.
7: So I'm getting a lot of hits.
6: Yeah, but does that make a little more sense? Yeah, that would make a lot. And then there's a bus and a flight you're trying to catch as well. But Dante will be here tomorrow. You can talk to Dante, right? But yeah, he's cramping up on the field. I think the first thing that we're going to do post-game is get treatment, right? Have any of our players never, like, not been available to talk?
7: One player on Saturday,
6: yeah, that's one. And he was getting two IVs, right, after the game. He got one, and then he got another one. That's a product of being in a tough environment and great heat. He was cramping up on the field. So sorry he wasn't able to give you an interview. You could ask him about it tomorrow.
7: That information wasn't relayed.
6: Yeah, well, should it be?
7: Well, privately, yeah, we're not going to report on it.
6: So, but right, before you write your article, they should say, hey, just so you guys know.
7: Yeah, so we don't misconstrue
6: it. Well, you misconstrued it. You could always ask me. Good job.
4: All right, and so Dan Lanning, not a good moment. He had a lot of choices there, right? He could have gone with, well, let me educate you on what's going on in the post game. Dante Moore is getting an IV. We're trying to get on the bus. We're trying to get a team meal for players. And for people who don't understand, it's a scramble when you're the visiting team. You often have a locker room that's less than ideally located. You have a situation that isn't great. You've got, they're trying to get players this grab-and-go meal. Sometimes it's, you know, Popeye's chicken. Sometimes it's In-N-Out burger. Sometimes it's pizza. There's tubs of drinks, Gatorade and other drinks. There are electrolyte replacements. Players are getting treatment after the games before they get on the bus, then they're going to get on the plane. And so, yeah, you know, as a media member, if you're in that situation, and I was not in Stillwater with the team because Oregon was a 24.5-point favorite, I chose that I was going to stay back for Jamarcus Shepherd's first game as the Oregon State coach. That seemed like that was going to be the story of Saturday before Oregon face-planted in Stillwater. But it's a scramble. Like at the University of Washington, the visiting team locker room is in this weird little corner of the stadium. And then they hold the news conference on the loading dock. And there's like cleaning supplies and people are coming by with dollies and there's trucks backing up and the buses are idling. It's not a great situation, right? It's kind of a cumbersome situation to begin with. Washington State, I have pointed this out before, during the Mike Leach era, the visiting media would wait for the visiting coach in a weight room. You're standing in a weight room and there's a bunch of 45-pound plates and barbells and dumbbells. And I remember during the Mario Cristobal time at Oregon, one time he took a long time getting to the post game. I basically got on a bench press there and was lying flat on my back when Cristobal came into the room. And he's like, hey, do you need a spot? I just want you to know, like, the context of it is it's less than ideal working situation. Nobody complains about it because it's just the job. That's what you do. You get the interview, you get the job. And it's not unprecedented that star players, and note that the reporter said star quarterback, made himself not available. I mean, there was some frustration there from a media member who clearly had waited at the stadium in Stillwater, didn't get a good answer from the University of Oregon, didn't get any context from Oregon about, you know, why the interview wasn't, you know, made available. Why isn't Dante available? And then, you know, subsequently there is like 48 hours there where someone from Oregon who now understands the context of what was going on could have reached out to the reporters and said, hey guys, this is what happened, just so you know. And I do think that, you know, we're in the communication business. It works both ways. Reporters could have asked as well if they cared that much, but, you know, Oregon should have shared that. But Oregon's mind after the game is not on letting the media members know why Dante Moore wasn't available. Oregon's mind is on getting on the bus, getting on the plane, getting home, getting it fixed. That's Dan Lanning's primary focus. And I could feel in Lanning's answer there, if we're really unpacking it, he's looking at the beat reporters that are there all the time. These are not people who get a lot of access. They're there all the time. They're at practice. There's, you know, in some respects, standing there like birds waiting to be fed, waiting for information. Oregon isn't forthcoming with injuries. Oregon produces all these wonderful marketing videos and social media posts, but Oregon really doesn't do a great job of sort of connecting with the local media contingent. And I'm sure Dan Lanning's sitting there going, hey, I've been good to you guys. Why are you're the last people who should be questioning me. Like, I've given you answers. I show up for you on a Monday night presser. He makes himself available after games. The players are generally available after games. Don't we do a good enough job of credentialing you and giving you access? Now, the truth is Lanning doesn't have the experience of the media members who are on the other side of that, right? He doesn't know that, you know, as a media member, they are often felt like they are corralled and they are left in the dark and they don't know players that are key players that are not playing in the game. And, you know, they're used almost when it's convenient for Oregon to get the messaging out. They need to sell tickets. They need to know, people need to know what's going on. And you can see the various levels of compliance that is offered by different programs at Oregon. If you are in a program that really needs to sell tickets and needs some marketing, they treat the media, the local media, much differently. I can remember in the Chip Kelly era, dirty little secret, like Chip Kelly, when he first started out, I thought he did a really good job connecting with me in particular as a media member. He came on this show regularly. He talked with me regularly. Over the years, we've stayed in touch. I feel like I have a good working relationship with Chip Kelly. I wouldn't call him a friend, but it's a good working relationship. Same with Mario Cristobal. Same with Dan Lanning. They get it. But there comes a point with all of these guys, if we're being real, where they know they don't really need the local media. They don't need me. Right. You'd have to ask them. Maybe they think I'm fair to them. Maybe they think I have, you know, if I go on John's show, I have the platform. I don't know the reason why they continue to come on the show and they stay in touch over the years. I must be doing something that they're okay with. But I also know that there comes a point in time where I need to criticize these coaches and I need to hold them to a standard. And Mario Cristobal and I have had conversations about that. Chip Kelly and I have had conversations about that. Dan Lanning and I had a conversation about that after he went for it on fourth down over and over again, went for broke against Washington at Husky Stadium. I passed him in the hallway at the stadium after the news conference, ironically, in that loading dock. And I basically said to him, yeah, this isn't going to be pretty. Like, you know, I'm going to be critical of you. I don't think you should have gone for it. I also can simultaneously tell the guy, hey, hang in there, because I know he's getting it from all angles. I know he's feeling the pressure from media, national media and local media. I know he's feeling the pressure from fans who want more from the coach at Oregon. And he's in largely a new position other than, you know, in his first year when he lost against Oregon State, or the losses to Washington, or the Rose Bowl defeat to Ohio State, or getting steamrolled by Indiana last year, Dan Lanning has enjoyed a lot of success. The quickest and highest win percentage through like 50 games of any Oregon coach in history. He's had a lot of success in a pretty smooth ride. And here he is at his Monday night news conference, probably expecting to come in and go like, all right, this is the room where he's going to get maybe the fairest shake, because these are the local media guys that he's been fair to. But he doesn't know, like, when he walks in there, the local media guys are probably really frustrated. I know they're frustrated. I talk with them. They're frustrated that they went to Stillwater. They waited outside the locker room and then they got treated like garbage because the star quarterback didn't come out. So why even be there if you're just there to get what Oregon feeds you? So there's a dynamic there that's got real layers to it. But I think where it falls apart for Lanning is when he sort of makes this point that, you know, have you ever had an IV while you are giving an interview or conducting an interview? Like that's a badge of toughness. Like, it's a ridiculous thing. None of the media members have had an IV while they're doing a media interview. I can tell you this, though. I've done this radio show after having a knee surgery. I had an arthroscopic knee surgery in the morning, torn meniscus, minor knee surgery. All hopped up on pain meds. I've done this 3-hour radio show. I don't even remember anything that happened on the show. It's not a badge of honor. It's probably stupid. We got a great show for you today. We're going to hear from an author who has written a book that is getting a lot of attention nationally when it comes to youth sports. Are you a youth sports parent? You're going to want to stick around for this. You're going to want this context. Fantastic interview where we're going to dive deep into sort of the psychology of a youth sports parent, what is happening right now globally and nationally with youth on that youth sports front. If you are a parent who's got a kid playing club sports, rec sports, a kid who's going to play it. Maybe you've been through it yourself. You're going to want to stick around. 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
4: This segment of radio brought to you by my friends at Jamba, because life is better blended. Our guest, Brad Stahlberg, has written a book, The Way of Excellence. It has taken off with people in the sports world. People like Steve Kerr swear by this book. Brad, thanks for making time for us.
25: John, it's a pleasure to be here. Thanks for having me.
4: Were you surprised that this book is getting the traction it's getting with athletes and coaches?
25: Yes and no. I think yes, because you never know if a book is going to get traction. No, because I wrote it really with athletes and coaches in mind. They often say you write the book that you need. And I wrote the book I wish I had when I was a young athlete. And I wrote the book that I need right now is coach.
4: There you go. And I think that you're right in that. It speaks, I think, directly to athletes, to coaches. I also think to parents too. I'm a parent of three daughters. I grew up around sports. I played college sports. I'm a big believer that youth sports is a safe place to fail. We need safe places to fail. But as I say those things, where does your mind go?
25: My mind goes to two places at once. The first is that I think that youth sports is both a parent of young kids as well, and as a coach, is one of the most important things for young people and families available today. And the reason that I say this is that for so many people, the alternative to youth sports is what I'm going to call the screen-based childhood, where you're just kind of alone in your basement, on screens, dark corners of the internet. You're not really using your body. You're not doing hard things. You're not challenging yourself. You're not failing publicly. And you can live your entire life as a young adult essentially mediated through the internet. And we know that for girls, it's really bad for body image issues. And for boys, it's really bad for, again, kind of falling in these dark rabbit holes of the internet that just prey on the young male adults' brains. Guess what? If you're playing youth sports, you're outside in the real world with real people doing hard things. So I think that youth sports are great. They've always been great. And because the alternative today is so screen-based, I think they're actually more important than ever. However, the second place that my mind goes is that as great as youth sports can be, they can also very quickly turn into a disaster. And that disaster is private equity comes in, buys leagues, raises the fees, makes you stay at a certain hotel. You get the coach that thinks that winning an 8U championship is the most important thing in the world. So he doesn't care. She doesn't care about long-term player development. He or she just cares about winning right now. You get parents chewing into kids because they feel so invested because they paid all this money for them to be on the team. And then you get kids crying and screaming and wanting to come home. And that is the disaster version of youth sports. And I think so much of it is kind of what path you get on as a parent and, of course, as a kid.
4: Where do you think, you know, the money obviously is there. And so I get why private equity is interested in this space. But where do you think the line should be? Is this clubs trying to hold the line? Is this parents trying to hold the line? You know, where's sort of the accountability for that private equity world that wants to just rip this thing apart and make it all about money?
25: I wish I knew, and I wish I had a really clear answer. Listen, I'm a capitalist just because I don't think there's any other system that has worked or at least worked this well. However, I think that there are certain industries where you have for-profit motives and they don't really work out that well. I'm thinking of education is one. I'm thinking of healthcare. And now I'm thinking of youth sports. And I think that the challenge here is particularly when private equity comes in and they see it as, I think the quote in this piece in New York Magazine about private equity and youth sports was private equity sees youth sports as recession proof because people always care about their kids and they always want what's best for their kids. There's nothing wrong with having a private equity firm run a youth sports league. Where the problem is if they start charging exorbitant fees, that's going to price out a lot of kids. If they have what's called stay to play, which is increasingly common, where in order to play in the tournament, you have to stay at a specific hotel that's also owned by the private equity chain. I recently was introduced to this notion in baseball where some tournaments, you're not allowed to film your kids because there's cameras on the field and then you have to pay money to get the highlight clips of your kids. I don't want to say it should be regulated because I don't even know how the regulations would look, but ideally that wouldn't be the case. If it is the case, then I think it falls on parents and coaches to set some really clear personal guidelines, boundaries, and constraints about what you're going to do and what you're not going to do. And that's the world that I fall into. It's very easy to be a martyr and be like, screw the system, I'm going to resist. But we have some of our best family weekends at Little League baseball tournaments. I don't want to resist, but what I am going to do is I'm going to say, hey, we're not going to travel more than 2 hours for a tournament. We're never going to play in a stay-to-play tournament. As a matter of fact, my kid's young enough where we probably never need to go far enough where we're going to stay overnight at a hotel. If I can't or my wife can't video my son playing, we're not going to play in that tournament. And I think that those might not be the right boundaries for everyone, but I think increasingly it's important for each and every family and each and every team to have some guiding principles that they're going to follow.
4: And, you know, the nightmare scenario over and over that I hear about is that the tournament, the travel teams will go on the road. They'll travel 4 or 5, 6 hours. They'll get on a plane. They'll go to a stay to play tournament. They'll pay for parking in a parking lot that was normally a public parking lot. And then they show up to the field and they're playing a team that's from 20 minutes away from where they started. And so, there's that too. And then there's the whole, nobody quite knows when the tournament's over dynamic and everybody's sitting around going, why are we playing a game on Monday? There's an empty field. We could play this game on a Saturday. Well, the reason is that the hotel needs another night. What's the worst that you've seen in that space?
25: I think it's exactly what you're describing, where it's so clear that everything about the tournament is being set up for the tournament organizer to make money. And it doesn't have the kid's best interest. It doesn't have the family's best interest. It doesn't have the player development best interest. It is simply set up to how can we maximize money? How can we get the most hotel stays out of this? How can we create a sense of if you're not at this tournament, you're going to be missing out? So the marketing material is, the elite 8U baseball tournament. I got news for you. No 8-year-old is elite at baseball. Okay. These kids haven't gone through puberty. Nobody knows who's going to be that good. So I just think like the more something's hyped up for young kids, the more my bullshit detector, my red flag antenna goes up and I start thinking like, is this really about the kids having a good competitive experience or is this about someone making a lot of money?
4: The book in part deals with fulfillment and, finding ways to care more. What do you mean by that? Or, you know, we talk about caring. As a parent, I want my kid to love the sport, but sometimes, you know, I have three daughters. One of them loves to play soccer. The other one has no interest in soccer. We sign them both up. So how do you sort of navigate getting kids to care, getting kids to find more fulfillment, maybe the internal satisfaction and gratification they're getting by playing versus the external? Those are two different things.
25: Yeah, these are great questions. So the first thing that I would say is I think the best parenting practice, and this is backed by tons of research, is to expose your kids to all sorts of sports. And even outside of sport, to expose your kids to all sorts of activity. Because as much as we as parents can nurture and mold our kids, they're also born with innate temperaments and hardwiring that can be pretty strong. And anybody that has more than one kid, like what you just said, can see this. You can have one kid that just is like a moth on a light bulb, just loves sports, can't get enough. It's all they want to do. And you could have another kid and you can look at your husband or wife and say, oh my gosh, are we sure that they gave us the right one in the hospital? Because this one wants nothing to do with sports. They just want to sing and dance, or they just want to do art. So I think the first thing is to expose your kids to a variety of experiences, or run those experiments. And don't pigeonhole or don't force your kid into any one thing. Even if you want your kid to be a great athlete, there's research that shows that early specialization backfires. So it's actually best if your kid plays multiple sports through middle school. Okay, there's tons of research on this. And in some cases, for some sports, all the way through high school. Then the second question that you had about like fulfillment is just really the crux of teaching what I call a process mindset, which acknowledges that, hey, you want to win. And as kids get older, winning gets more important. It's totally normal to want to win and to give it your all to try to win. And if you do anything for a long enough time, you are going to rack up all kinds of wins and you are going to have all kinds of failures and losses. What no one can take away from you are the experiences that you have along the way and what you learn and how those experiences shape you as a person. So yes, dear Johnny or Rachel or Amy, you are playing to win the soccer tournament, or you are playing to make the high school baseball team, but you are also becoming a consistent person, a resilient person, a person who could do hard things, someone that can overcome setbacks. And I think our job as parents and coaches is to constantly come back to that process and to focus on the process while not minimizing the results. Because I think sometimes people, they hear process over result and they simplify it and they say results don't matter. But that's just not true. You can tell your kid results don't matter, but then in the game, they're like, why is everyone cheering when the score says, you know, 10-7 us? So I think it's important to acknowledge that, like, yeah, we keep score and we want to win, but ultimately what we want to do is we want to focus on the process. We want to improve. We want to get better. And then as a parent, in the back of your mind, you're thinking, really, this is about shaping resilient people and developing not just skills in their sport, but skills that they can use for all of life.
4: You hit on something there with specialization that is a hot topic, right? And coaches will say, oh, I want kids to play multiple sports. Now, I've interviewed thousands of athletes, and the message over and over is don't specialize. NFL players, Major League Baseball players, hockey players, they all say play as many sports as you possibly can. The coaches say that, but then they schedule the practices and they schedule the tournaments and they go year round with the sport. It's a mixed message. So how do you combat that if you're a parent? How do you draw the line?
25: So as a parent, how I draw the line is I say that, hey, if you are going to do baseball, you're going to do baseball in the spring and in the fall. And that's it. And in the winter, you're going to do basketball. And in the summer, you're going to do soccer, or, you know, you pick your other sport. And I just think it's like, it's really simple, because the goal for most people, for most parents, is not to have the best 9U baseball player, not to have the best 9U basketball player. The goal for most parents is to have the best child, the happiest, most fulfilled, most satisfied child, and to have the best young adult athlete. I am more interested in my son and the kids I coach making a varsity high school team than I am in how they perform today. And you just have this agency problem, because the 9U coach that wants to win baseball tournaments, the best way to win baseball tournaments with a 9U team is to have them play year round and have them practice 4 days a week. They're going to beat all the other 9-year-olds. But that's not the best way to develop a good high school varsity baseball player. That's actually the best way to ruin a young kid's arm and to burn them out. So as a coach, ideally you get a good coach who is gauging themselves, not based on what they do at 8, 9, 10, 11, or even 12 years old, but based on how the kids that they coach at those age pan out at 17, 18, 19, 20. If you don't get a coach like that, then your job as a parent is to constantly remind yourself, I am in the long game. What's the best thing to develop my kid? Not this year, but as an overall athlete, especially before puberty. On both the boys and the girls side, I cannot stress this enough. It is so hard to know what sport you're going to be good at until after you've gone through puberty because your body just changes so much. I mean, adults listening to the show, think back to when you were in middle school, in elementary school. Everyone can remember the kid that just crushed in hockey, roller hockey, ice hockey. They were quick. They would weave in and out. They had phenomenal stick handling skills. I mean, they just didn't grow. And that same kid turned out to be a great soccer player, but they couldn't play hockey because they were too small. Or remember the baseball player who was the biggest kid, right? He was the 4'9", the 4'10", the 5'9" and just crushed everyone. Everyone, you know, couldn't stop talking about him on the house league, on the travel circuit. And then that kid was only 5'6" after puberty and he didn't make the high school team. But that kid, if all he played is baseball, he's screwed. But if that kid's playing basketball, maybe he's the small point guard. If that kid is running track, maybe he's the 800 runner. So it's so, so, so important. I cannot stress this enough to keep your kids in more than one sport till at least puberty.
4: I have a good friend who played in the NFL and he makes his kids play multiple sports. And one of his reasons is he wants them to play a different role on a team where maybe they're not the star player. Maybe it's not their primary sport, but they understand what the kid at the end of the bench is going through because suddenly they're sitting at the end of the bench in basketball and while they're a star football player. I think, and maybe I've covered it enough to know that I'm not disillusioned that my kid's going to get a D1 offer and go play professional sport. And, you know, I'm saying, hey, the experience here is I want healthy kids, but you have competition within these teams and one parent's doing private lessons. Another has a nutritionist and a trainer. Where are you at with all of that as far as, getting your kid the outside help that this industry tends to put in front of you?
25: I think it depends on, first, are you the parent driving it or is the kid driving it? So is the kid coming to you and saying, Mom, Dad, I want to get better. I want more coaching. I want to practice more. And if they are, then maybe you consider it. But if it's you saying, hey, do you want to practice more? I can get you this coach. And the kid's like, yeah. And then you see how tired they are because now they're playing four nights a week. Then that's not actually about the kid. The second thing that I'll say is that generally speaking, you don't need that level of private coaching and skill development, especially if your goal is to be a D1 athlete. If you're going to be a D1 athlete, every D1 athlete knows this. You're either going to make it or not because so much of this is just based on predetermined genetic talent. We don't like talking about it. However, making a high school varsity team or walking on to a D2 or D3 thing, yeah, like skills absolutely matter. But I just think that oftentimes what happens is when we make it really skill-based, especially for 6, 7, 8, 9-year-olds, it can take the fun out of the game. Because most kids, they don't want to go through a private lesson. They want to play with their friends. I mean, I'll use myself as an example. I was a very good high school football team, captain of a varsity team that won a city championship and competed well, had all kinds of offers to play D2, D3, wasn't big enough to play D1. I had zero private lessons until high school. My private lesson was in basketball, the sport that I wasn't even best at. I got a shooting coach in high school. I didn't play travel baseball, but I made the high school baseball team because I was a good athlete. And there's so many kids that had all that stuff and they just didn't pan out as well. And some of it is because those kids burned out. So I just think, again, you have to be mindful of playing the long game and really letting your kid drive. Something else, because this is my son. So again, I'm not just talking about this from the ivory tower. I've got lived experience. I've got a 9-year-old, almost 9-year-old, Theo. And Theo is obsessed with baseball right now. Okay. So we signed him up for a tournament team and we said, we are not going to travel more than an hour and a half. And we communicated that to the coach and the coach agreed. So that's what we're doing. However, Theo said, I don't really want to play basketball. Like I heard that some kids are doing this indoor baseball thing. So I just want to play. I want to practice baseball this winter. And I told Theo, I said, Theo, you know what's going to make you the best baseball player you can be? He's like, what? I'm like, playing basketball. And his eyes lit up. He's like, really? You mean if I play baseball, it's going to make me better? Or excuse me, if I play basketball, it's going to make me better at baseball. And I'm like, absolutely. So he's going to play basketball again. And I guarantee you when he's in the middle of basketball season, because he's 9 and he's with all his friends, basketball is going to be his favorite sport. And then I'm going to have to tell him the same thing for baseball. So it's your job as the parent is to get creative and to figure out ways not to force your kid into multiple sports, but genuinely to get them to want to play those multiple sports.
4: How do you frame failure for your kids? Because, you know, a lot of kids, they have a negative experience maybe with one season and that's enough. They're like, oh, this isn't for me. I'm out. Also, as parents, kids not playing, what are the parents doing? They're wrestling with, do I talk to the coach? Do I intervene? Do I try to fix the system? How do we handle failure?
25: The way that I think about failure is that it kind of comes back to the process mindset, right? If everything and how you communicate to your kid is about, are you putting in the effort? Are you working towards improvement? Are you learning things about yourself? Are you brave to step into the arena and to risk failure and to care? So many kids are scared to try. They're scared to risk failure. So just celebrating the fact that your kid is trying. Then when your kid fails, he or she will still be upset. But my guess is they'll get over it pretty fast because you and the parent haven't been communicating that all that matters is whether or not you win. If you're the parent that says, oh yeah, I want my kid to learn from failure, but then when you see them strike out, you grimace and they notice that body language. Or if the minute they get into the car after a game, you start analyzing all the things that they could have done differently, they're going to know you're full of BS. So it's one thing to say we're going to learn from failure and we're going to grow from failure. It's another thing as a parent to model those actual behaviors. And I've observed this time and time again. Again, I can only speak from my experience at kind of the 9 and under levels. But at that level, the parents who are like hyper fixated on hitting lessons and fielding lessons and shooting coaches and all these things, when those kids strike out or when those kids miss a free throw, the waterworks come. They start crying. It's terrible. The parents who are super chill about it, when their kids strike out, they go back to the bench, they smile, they have fun with their friends. And it's not, there's no different in talent level between these kids, right? These kids can be the same talent level. So I think if you're communicating to your kid that the stakes of this are so high and I've invested so much in this and you better succeed, then when your kid messes up, it doesn't matter what you say. They're going to feel crushed and they might be scared to come back and try again because they don't want to let mom or dad down. Whereas if you've shown up for your kid when they're playing well and when they're not playing well, and you continue to communicate to them that, hey, actually, this is about your development. Well, then when they fail, they're still going to be bummed, but it's a teaching moment and it's one that they'll learn from and that they'll probably rebound from. And it's, I mean, I just come back to like how much, so much of this is about the parents. So again, let me tell you a story. And I think that you'll like this, John. So the basketball team I coached, bunch of 8-year-olds, and this was just in the rec league. And we got lucky with the way that the league was set up. So our roster was just stacked. So we had the best little 8-year-old basketball team ever. And I co-coached with this guy named Zach, and we had so much fun coaching this team, and we ran the table in the house league. And then the director of the league is like, you guys are so good. Like, you should play in this tournament with a bunch of travel teams. So we showed up with this motley crew of rec league kids, and we won the travel tournament. We just smoked all these teams. And me and the other dad, Zach, we were elated, right? Like, this is the coolest thing ever. I can't believe we did it. So after, we take the kids to this pizza place that has one of those claw machines. And I kid you not, the first kid that won a stuffy, they forgot about the basketball game. And to this day, my son doesn't talk about winning the travel tournament championship. He talks about how Graham won the biggest stuffy in the claw. That's healthy. That's where their head should be at. So as the parents, if you want to talk about the tournament, like, keep that to yourself. Let the kids be kids. And next year when my kid fails, it won't be so devastating because to him, he's just having fun. He's just playing, which is how it should be at that age.
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4: 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Really good show today. I really appreciate our guest in the last segment, Brad Stahlberg, who's written that book. A lot of people involved in that youth sports racket, and that's what it is. It is a racket as it pertains to parents and youth sports and losing our minds. I'm on daughter three in that youth sports scene. And I think it takes you a daughter and a half, before you really start to understand the absurdity of that entire ecosystem. And and it has changed so much with private equity coming in and buying up buying what's the hotels and buying the fields and buying the clubs themselves, and then going, okay, now how do we marry these things together? Okay, we hold tournaments. We make these parents travel. We make you commit to the long weekend where we schedule games where you have a minimum stay. You have to stay at our local hotels. You have to buy the video feed if you're not going to be present that we provide. You have to pay for a parking pass all weekend. And they literally will box you into a situation where you are paying them for everything. They have turned it in, and they've priced out so many families. That's the thing that gets me. I used to play everything. I played 7 different sports in middle school. You couldn't do that today. I played every sport that my school offered, and I was better for it. And it's a little crazy. It kind of shows who I became as an adult. Radio show, sports column, YouTube channel. 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Catch me right here weekdays for an hour. Like, it just follows suit. But I got a chance to do a bunch of different things, and I got a chance to play different roles. I was a different athlete on the wrestling team than I was on the cross country team. You know, I played some soccer and have an appreciation for that. I played football. I played baseball. I played basketball. I got to do all these different things. But I think in today's world, no, it's special. Specialization. And even the coaches that are telling our kids, I don't want you to specialize. I want you to play multiple sports. We are not that kind of program. What do? Then they schedule practices Monday, Wednesday, Friday. You play games on Thursday and Saturday. You have travel tournaments on the weekends. You know, get yourself a private lesson in between. When exactly is your kid supposed to play that other sport? There's no time left for it. And so I think it's a time and money issue for families. And then I think it's good to have voices like our guest in the last segment, who are out there saying some positive things about what is going on in that ecosystem. And I think it's really important. A lot of college football going on out there. A lot of important things. A lot of talk about Dan Lanning and the Ducks, obviously. But can we, for a moment, talk a little bit about how good the Pac-12 is looking right now? And by the Pac-12, I mean Boise State. Really? No, it's Boise State. I did my first ever Pac-12 power poll, by the way, at johncanzano.com. Somebody, one of the readers asked me, I love the Monday mailbag. One of the readers asked me in the Monday mailbag, you know, can you rank the Pac-12 teams after 2 weeks of play? And I thought, that's a good idea. Let's rank the Pac-12 teams. It's only 8 of them playing football. Why not? This isn't a complicated endeavor. But what I see forming in the Pac-12 are tiers. Clearly, Boise State is the class of the conference. It's the best team. Boise State's at the top. I think there's a little gap after Boise State. Then it's San Diego State to me, for me. I think San Diego State is the second best team. And I think San Diego State has some room to grow. San Diego State could beat anybody, including Boise State, on a given day. But I think there's a gap between Boise State and San Diego State that is a clear gap for me. After that, I see Oregon State. I see Colorado State and Fresno State kind of in a lump. The three of those teams, I think they're interchangeable right now. But I think, you know, if you are a fan, you are looking at those three teams kind of being in that next tier. Again, they can beat anybody on a given day, but I don't expect any of those three is going to win the conference championship unless something happens with a big injury at Boise State. After that, it gets to be a little bit of a muddled mess towards the bottom of this conference. Washington State's been disappointing. Utah State, it's been a mixed bag. They lost to an FCS school in week one. They almost beat Washington in week two. Like, who are they? It's a question there about Utah State. I think when they're playing at home, they're going to be a different animal this season than on the road, like a lot of these teams. But, you know, I expect Utah State's probably going to win a game it shouldn't win at some point. But I think they're a bottom half, bottom team.

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2: Really?
3: Hey there, I'm Jason Alexander, and this is my dear friend, Peter Tilden.
4: Hey, Jay. By the way, the script says best friend.
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3: Because we had two things in common. Number one, we like to argue about everything, driving, food, music.
4: No, we don't. 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
4: 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Jerry Seinfeld wondered why they refused to make the stall door go all the way to the floor in a public bathroom, but he didn't get an answer. 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
4: 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How about that?
3: Really? No, really?
4: That's what we heard. 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And those are just a few of the things we'll explore on the Really Know Really podcast with Jason Alexander and Peter Tilden.
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5: The Tampa Bay Rays beat the A's 2-1. Junior Caminero with a solo homer in the bottom of the ninth, 41st of the year, that leads the American League. The Yankees and pitcher Max Fried were 8-1 winners at Minnesota. In 11 innings, Baltimore beat the Mets in New York 7-5 as ex-Met Pete Alonso hit the tying homer in the top of the ninth. Miami won the late night game in 11 innings at Arizona 4-2. The Padres' 8-game winning streak is over at Colorado. The Rockies snapped an 8-game losing streak, beating San Diego 9-3. Wins for Houston and Texas. Victories for Milwaukee and Atlanta. Atlanta's win at the Cubs 6-3 clinched the NL Central title for the Brewers. The Dodgers shut out Cincinnati 4-0. Yoshinobu Yamamoto got the win with 7 strikeouts in 7 innings. And in the AL Central, the White Sox lead is down to a half game over the Guardians. Cleveland beat them with 2 in the ninth, 7-6. I'm Steve DeSager.
4: It's two pros and a cup of Joe.
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4: Jonas Knox.
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4: It's two pros and a cup of Joe.
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4: 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Here's Brady Quinn, LeVar Arrington, and Jonas Knox.
11: Put my request in, but this one will never get old, is all I'm gonna say.
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2: 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It's two pros and a cup of Joe here on Fox Sports Radio.
0: Woo!
2: Come on, Coop.
0: Woo!
1: Hell yeah. 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
0: Turn up, Coop.
2: Brady Quinn. 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And how the F are we feeling here on this Wednesday morning?
3: I don't know how the F is feeling, but yeah, I mean, the hump is good.
1: Wait, hold on.
4: Mike.
2: Brady, are you now, are you in, are we overseas yet? Have you arrived?
4: Why are you tiptoeing around? You know I'm over here. Boots on the ground here in London, England.
3: Yeah.
4: Yes. We were here for the inaugural Union Jack Classic, yeah. A Big 12 matchup this year between Arizona State and Kansas. It'll be the first ever college football game played in Wembley Stadium, which is pretty neat, coming up this Saturday, and also is the first FBS game played in London. So obviously the NFL has been here before. However, college football has not. And moving forward, the Big 12 will be bringing an annual matchup over to London.
3: I wonder if you're staying in the I'm really going to do this place.
4: I would guess not. Based on the details of the story you told me, the elevators would have been an issue for you.
3: The lift.
4: Excuse me. Yeah. Thank you. There you go.
3: Yeah, the lift.
4: You already got the lingo. See, I didn't sleep much on the overnight flight.
3: I'm traveled. You know, I just haven't traveled lately. That's all, you know. But it could be the same hotel, bro.
4: It might be.
3: It could be.
4: I'll ask.
3: Is it a nice? Is there a nice little place for tea time in that hotel? Like nice little lobby spot?
2: With extra crumpets?
4: Yeah, there's a lobby spot.
3: Do they have a little bar to, like, if you're coming down and you get off of the lift and you look to the back right corner, there's like a little cool little bar back there? You might be in the same hotel, honestly, because that's where the NFL stayed. So I know you guys are Fox. I don't know if it was a Fox game, but I don't know, man.
4: I don't know. When you get off the elevator, you'd have to look left to look to the bar. So
3: it might be how many? Oh yeah. You got to stop for this one.
4: This sounds royal, right?
2: Yeah, did you see anybody that would need to go down on a freight elevator?
3: Land where my fathers died. Land of... this is the original. We sampled. Oh, my bad.
2: Was there anybody, when you were there, was there anybody that had to go down on the freight elevator?
4: No. Not that I've witnessed so far.
3: No, he was asking me that, Brady Quinn.
4: Okay, sorry.
2: I was just kidding.
3: That's all right.
4: My apologies.
3: You're really going to take that freight? That freighter.
2: one too many crumpets, next thing you know.
3: Yeah. You got to be able to fit on there, too. Lifts are a little, sometimes a little smaller.

0: That's awesome, though.
1: Really gonna do this.
2: What is it like doing the show, though, late morning? It's 11 a.m. over there?
3: It is 11 a.m. Again, we flew through the night, so didn't really get much sleep. Feels like I've been awake for 2 days now. The weird thing is I feel like I just talked to you guys because after the show yesterday, I left to go to the airport to fly out. So it's like between the connection flight and layover. And honestly, it took us about 2 hours to get from the airport because of rush hour traffic here in London. That, and we also had a driver who was, well, he was worse than the Browns this past weekend. I guess I'll put it.
1: Yeah, dang.
2: That's unfortunate.
3: Yeah. Daughter threw up, got a little motion sickness. Everyone's battling the motion sickness.
1: Oh, you took the
3: girls. I was cranking up the AC. I took the girls. Not, took the girls,
1: okay.
3: Not the boys.
1: Okay. All right. Yeah. Oh, that's cool.
3: Yeah.
1: That's pretty cool. Girl dad.
2: Do they booze this hard in London and like they do in Dublin? Or is it?
3: I have not seen as many people hitting the bottle quite as early. I think that's somewhat frowned upon. Yeah. They got a lot of things going on over here. They got, obviously, again, 2 hours on the way in to listen to their local radio. They've got a small town of about 300 people who are trying to vote to leave the UK. So that was a topic of discussion on news, you know. Talk radio.
1: Interesting.
3: A lot of things going on. They're big on the whole Ed Sheeran canceling his tour in the States, apparently, based on some things that were said. So there's a maybe with Macklemore. There's a lot of things going on right now. But
1: Harry and his chick is back over there now too, aren't they? Didn't they go back over?
3: I don't know.
1: I don't think they were restored or anything like that.
2: Oh, Prince Harry?
1: Yeah, but I think they're back there though. I think they.
2: What's her name? Meghan Markle.
1: Meghan Markle.
3: Duchess.
1: Yeah. Yeah. Is she the Duchess? Do they recognize it?
2: Up top, bro.
1: Up top. I don't know, bro. I don't think they got it. I don't think they have the titles. I think that was like a conversation.
3: He also then up top of. Is that not which?
1: Yeah, y'all can have her.
2: Wait. We don't have
1: y'all
2: a say?
1: Can have her.
2: Huh? We can't put in a waiver claim?
3: If she is recognized as the Duchess, does that change anything for you?
1: Or? No.
3: Okay.
1: Nah,
2: y'all can have her.
1: We ain't cloud chasing. Y'all can have her.
2: Jeez. that's awesome. So we will hear all sorts of report, and then you got to worry about. Are you worried about the 3 day jet lag that has happened?
3: That's going to hit me on Friday with you guys. So okay. as soon as that hits, I'll make sure to let you guys know. But
1: well, if it hits before, don't worry about it. We'll gig it.
3: Don't even
1: stress it out. That's quite a trip, and you got the young ladies with you, so that's pretty cool.
2: I am curious. Is AI big out there? Because
1: it's big. I tell you,
2: AI is so big out here that they're trying to ruin college football. Damn it!
1: Oh no,
2: I'm tired of it. Enough's enough here.
1: Is this why
3: they got AI? I've never even heard of. Like when I was walking off the plane, and there's these advertisements for different AI companies. I'm like, man, y'all AI isn't doing very well because I don't know about any of that. Like,
1: dang,
3: I don't know about ChatGPT and Grok and everything else, but your AI, I don't know what it's doing.
2: Yeah, and by the way, be careful what you tweet out there, because they frown upon a lot of that, too.
1: Is that why Sarkeesian pieced her, deuced her up?
2: So this is, I can't even believe this is a story. So, you know, after the game, Steve Sarkeesian, the game being Texas, Ohio State, he goes to do whatever post-game interview with Holly Rowe on the field, blows her off. Of course, there's outrage. People, you know, pissed off about it. Holly Rowe wasn't happy about it in the moment.
1: That joke was funny, the way she walked off.
2: Yeah,
1: she couldn't even hide it.
2: No, like, so, you know, not a great moment for Steve Sarkeesian, and probably not a great moment for her. She's got to maybe handle that a little better, but I get it. Heat of the moment, like, you know, it's a crazy scene. It was a crazy game. Probably the biggest win of Sark's career. All that makes sense.
3: Without a doubt.
2: And then, you know, Arch Manning on Monday was asked about, you know, some of the videos that came out because AI got a hold of it. People started doing some editing. There was one of Sarkeesian with a middle finger and a cigar.
1: Oh, no.
2: There was also another one of him slapping or punching Holly Rowe.
1: No,
2: To ask him.
1: It's gone too far.
2: But again, these are fake videos, whatnot. And so Arch Manning talked about that one specifically on Monday, and it sounded like this.
4: I've seen a few AI edits of stuff, but that's about it. I saw an AI edit of Sark's interview.
0: Y'all seen that one? That's a good one. Of him slapping Holly Rowe. Yeah, it's hilarious.
2: All right, so people were bothered by that. Arch posted on social media.
1: Why were they bothered? Because he says she's he one of them slapping up.
2: Yeah.
3: Well,
1: I mean, it's AI.
3: And I understand that point, but like, even if it's not real, let's say it was a cartoon, right? Any sort of male domestic violence type, it's just a sensitive subject. It's a sensitive issue. Like, when I immediately saw it, that was my first reaction was, ooh, that's just an immature response. Like a response from someone who's not thinking about the fact that someone out there is going to be offended by this. And, you know, again, rightfully so. Even if it's not real, it's still a sensitive subject.
1: Yeah, I think that's a little bit too touch sensitive.
2: It was probably passed around the locker room and they all had a laugh, but publicly he's got to play.
1: I bet you they didn't even pass it around the locker room. Dudes are different these days. They just sit around, they look at their social and stuff be funny.
3: Like, well, I also wonder if he reacts like that because, you know, they do look at so much stuff every day like that, right? They do, and they don't take any of it seriously.
1: That's correct. Like, I'm telling you, like, let's be clear here. Social media has now ventured into the realm of showing full adult sensitive topics, whether it be from the nighttime Uchiha version of it or even death. They show death. People getting shot up and the way they like faces of death type stuff. And these young dudes be laughing at it. Like, I just think that it's a little bit too touch sensitive that if you know what really took place, you know that Sark didn't put his hands on her. Like, you gotta apologize for did you see the one like, oh, he gave her the middle finger. Say wife beater anymore. Like,
3: okay.
1: You wear a white tank. You got to call a white undershirt tank top because you can't call it a wife beater anymore.
3: Now, let me ask this. Why did it get the name the wife beater?
1: Because it was probably a dude that was wearing that same top that we used to call Fruit of the Loon or the Hanes dip. And he was putting his hands on his wife.
2: I mean, I feel
1: that's how it became a wife beater.
2: I feel misrepresented. I used to wear those all the time. I didn't beat anybody. Ever.
1: But you called it a wife beater.
2: I call it a white beater now.
3: Oh.
1: That might be worse.
3: Welp.
2: Well, you're not allowed to say the other one.
1: You're not.
3: Okay.
1: The sensitivities of it is all I'm saying. It's just kind of ridiculous, man.
3: I get it, but my question then is like, where do you draw the line if some like on humor? You know what I'm saying?
1: You don't draw a line on humor. That's the point. But that is the one place.
3: Hold on.
1: Go ahead.
3: But is that with a stand-up comedian? Is that like, you know what I'm saying? Like, I feel like when people go to a comedy show, they know they're going to hear things that are offensive, that are going to make them feel a certain type of way and like challenge them in that way and maybe make them laugh. But when you're at a press conference with a player on a football team, you know, it's a little different. Like, I think that's where honestly people get in trouble on social media. They try to make jokes. They try to crack jokes. People get sensitive about it. And then they have to come out and, you know, create an apology. I mean, heck, Jonas knows this. About a week ago, said something that in a joking manner, someone got offended by this. Had to reach out.
2: That is really? That is inexcusable.
1: Oh, yeah. Oh, yeah.
2: I'm sorry. I don't want to hear anything about that. Is inexcusable, and I cannot take.
3: God
2: the other
3: forbid
2: side
3: someone
2: on this.
3: Talks about a Chipotle order, you know, and tries to make light of it. I mean,
2: that's going too far. All right, that we're going too far with that. Look, if you walk into a comedy club, you're expecting to see comedy, that you know what comes along with that. It's the same thing as if you walk into a sushi restaurant, you're not thinking you're going to get chili fries. Like, you know what you're getting when you walk in the door. Social media now, though, sometimes you'll walk in the door and it's wild. They'll just play videos that pop up after you watch one on X. Since Elon's taken over, Twitter or X is a wild place. That is, you will see stuff.
1: You know what? I guess somebody's going to have to apologize for the Monday morning AI post of of Dak Prescott looking in the mirror, and it was a black trash bag that was in the reflection. I guess everything that we do now, you got
2: it.
1: You
2: got really?
1: Oh, it's so funny. And you know what? I'm not saying it's so funny maliciously. It was a black trash bag. Should we take anything from that? I don't know, but I know I thought it was funny as hell. And you know what? So should you. And him sitting there laughing, that was not malicious. You can try to paint this as a picture as the public. I'm offended, and he's got to issue an apology because of what that insinuates. The kid didn't mean it in a malicious way. If he meant it in a malicious way, I get it. And if that's up to you to try to figure out the interpretation of him saying it was funny, because there's all kinds of memes and all kinds of AI videos that are floating around. It was interesting and it was awkward when Sark did that. And you know what? Some people laughed at it. Some people didn't. They made AI videos. Some people laughed at it. Some people didn't.
3: Yeah.
1: It's social media. If the kid said he thought it was funny and did you see it, he should not have to come out and apologize for saying it. I'm just saying. That does not mean he is a proponent for domestic abuse and assaults. Like that, it's almost ridiculous. The people that would feel like he needed to apologize, they should apologize for being big sissies. I'm being dead serious, because to take a topic that's serious and to take it and ram it into a circle peg into a square hole, you don't make it fit there. You don't. It's a kid talking about sports, and y'all asked him, did he see something? He said he saw a whole bunch of stuff, and did you see the one where he did that, and you get upset? Come on, man.
3: So, one, I wouldn't go and look at any of the AI memes that have been created since he said that comment, because there's a meme I saw recently of Arch Manning hitting Holy Row.
1: Oh, gosh.
3: Yeah, it's only continued on from here.
1: I mean, Jason Whitlock's been hitting on her, too, in a different way, verbally.
3: Here's what I'd say was just interesting to me is the media is villainizing him, yet there was a room of media members who also found humor in it.
2: Yes.
3: And it doesn't feel like there's as many people calling them out. So the whole thing's just a example of it's 2026, and these are the things that we now talk about, because sports and social issues or these sorts of discussions, they all of a sudden have merged and they become kind of one. And in a way, it's a good thing, right? Because it allows the platforms that I think people who are that play sports, that have played sports, that coach, etc., that platform only gets bigger for all of us. Mm-hmm. But at the same time, there is still a lot of weight that you have to carry, you know, with that platform. And that's the only thing I'm saying is I think in this case, I understand that you believe that's being overly sensitive, Var, but my first reaction, just having played quarterback, understanding how every single word you say is going to be dissected, was, ooh, kind of cringe. Like, that's going to come back and bite him. He's going to have to apologize for that.
2: I also think that the onus is on a lot of people. You got to be able to compartmentalize the difference between laughing at something and
1: laughing and at the topic
2: and condoning it or supporting it. It's you laugh at somebody that, you know, slips and falls in a restaurant. It doesn't mean you're hoping that it happens. You know, people do that. I look at this and I go,
3: well, you might, but
2: I mean, well, listen, I personally,
1: I make sure they're okay
2: there
1: first.
2: Yeah.
1: Are you okay? Oh, my gosh. Are you okay? I'm okay.
2: And what do you do after that? So it's like you're not hoping that.
1: You busted your ass.
2: Come on. Like, had Sark really done that, I can't imagine Arch Manning would be up there going, man, that was hilarious. Like,
1: and you can't imagine that it would even be a topic of discussion. Like, that's the whole point. It was AI. It was social media. Like, relax, people. Relax. Like, so now you want to villainize him? Like,
2: also,
1: he's got to come out and apologize? Like,
2: also,
1: come on, man.
2: The fact that he's a Manning, I think, also plays into this. All right, if this was Darian Mensah, if this was pick another quarterback, I don't know that it would get as much blowback, but it's a Manning. And
1: I think it would. Holly Rowe is loved and respected and very, very much revered. I think it would have gotten.
3: Hold on. Is Jonas saying that if it wasn't Arch, it wouldn't have gotten as much?
1: I think that's what he just said.
2: I don't think so.
1: I think you're totally wrong.
2: I think I'm totally right.
1: If that big of a game, that big of a game.
2: Yes.
1: And that's Arch a quarterback.
2: Manning. Look, Arch Manning gets
3: covered. I'm kind of with VAR on this. I think this situation.
2: It's okay to be wrong. And I'm not going to judge either of you guys.
1: It's okay to be wrong.
3: I mean, he's the quarterback at Texas. He's a Manning. It was a huge game.
2: But he has been, the way that he is covered. Look, the guy was the Heisman favorite last year. He played two games. So he's got, that last name comes with an expectation.
1: 100%.
2: He's
1: got a bullseye on him for sure.
3: You're the one that's saying that anyone would get this sort of flag.
2: No, I'm saying.
1: He's saying, you might be agreeing with Jonas then.
2: I'm saying because he's a Manning, is why this story reached the level that it reached.
1: Another quarterback.
2: If Julian Sands said it, I don't think it gets as much
1: coverage. In that game. After that game, after it was made, there was so much made to do about how Sark treated Holly Rowe in that moment. Yes, it would. The whole point of it getting picked up because it's Arch is because of all of the attention that it garnered and grabbed when it happened in the moment.
2: That last name carries a lot.
3: It's his team. It's his coach, right? Like, it's his team, his coach. He was a part of the game. I don't know. I think if it's a different player, you know, he's probably not creating the waves this did.
1: All right, maybe not as big a wave, but you definitely could have got on your board and wrote it.
2: If it was another quarterback who said it.
3: Completely separate part of this conversation. Did you guys notice in that AI video though when it turns to AI? Like initially, it's the real footage, and then it adapts to AI. Like that guy looked nothing like Sark's.
2: It's getting worse. I think I think it's really actually dropped off.
3: But did you notice that? Like, yeah. I feel like it does that with a lot of those things. Yeah.
1: It does what it wants, 100%. Until it develops the intelligence of it.
2: Could Claude
1: do
2: better work than that?
1: It was probably Claude that they used.
3: All I know is that when Joseph Gordon-Levitt, all right, Angels in the Outfield star, and many others, when he's clamoring for us to shut down AI and slow it down before this thing just dominates us all, we probably should listen. 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
2: They've done test runs where they've tried to shut AI down, and AI has tried to blackmail people.
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2: It is two pros and a cup of Joe here on Fox Sports Radio. LeVar Arring, Tim Brady, Quinn, Jonas Knox with you. We are going to have the usuals coming up later on. We got another edition of In Case You Missed It. We're also going to have our midweek awards. Petros Papadakis stops by. We've got the leftovers. All of it is yours here on this 3-hour extravaganza. Up next, though.
1: And can I say, I do not condone putting your hands on anyone, by the way.
2: God, I thought for sure that's what you're saying.
1: Like, let me just make sure that everybody out there listening doesn't think that I'm saying I condone that or have ever done it. I don't fall into either one of those categories. I am not a violent person, and I certainly believe in safety and protection of women, more specifically.
2: You want to know why I didn't think that? Because I have half a brain.
1: Go figure. But for those who have the peanut brains, that's going to jump out of the peanut section and start saying, LeVar's a woman beater. Before you do that, there's my disclosure. All right. I am not a person who puts my hands on women, by the way. Nor do I condone it. All right.
2: Just
1: thought I'd make sure I put that out there.
2: Yeah, that's what you got to do,
1: golly. Because we are in that type of society. Now, I'm going to get a call today and saying that I got to come back and issue an apology tomorrow about me saying that I didn't think it was a big deal. All right. Right after Ben.
2: Yeah.
1: Yeah. All right.
2: Well, if you're with us tomorrow, we'll be looking forward to that.
1: And if I'm not, you know what? Screw y'all.
2: It's two pros and a cup of Joe here on Fox Sports Radio. Now, somebody, there was a lot of debuts in the NFL this weekend. Nobody had a debut quite like this. We'll tell you who they are here on FSR.
1: I'll tell you about a debut. When people talk about giving 100%, well, here's the thing. When you're debuting 100%, you got to have the right partner to do so. 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
1: Hearing what you say, but I just can't make a sound.
2: Tell me that you need. Two pros and a cup of Joe
1: and
2: here.
1: You go and let me down.
2: Fox Sports
1: but
2: Radio.
1: Wait. Tell me that you're sorry. You told
3: let
1: me
3: go,
1: that
3: Jonas.
1: You're sorry.
3: Let him go.

0: She couldn't fit in the frame.
1: Too late. Dang.
0: Great. Say grenade launched.
2: By the way.
0: Oh, come on.
1: Dang.
0: That's good fun right there.
1: No, you better be careful.
2: Yeah, you do.
1: You're a quarterback.
2: You don't be able to miss.
1: I'm an LB. I can get away with it. You better be careful.
0: That is true. I can't have conversations about tons of fun.
1: Yeah.
2: It is two pros and a cup of Joe here on Fox Sports Radio. That's AI, LeVar Arrington, Brady Quinn, Jonas Knox with you. Coming up in about, we'll call it 12 minutes from now. We're going to have another edition of In Case You Missed It. That'll be yours right here on FSR. And by the way, the wait is over. Football's here, and so is DraftKings. DraftKings is now live in all 50 states. One app, every sport, all 50 states. 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The crown is yours. I don't play video games. It's okay. Not my thing.
1: All right.
2: I just not into it. But people that are not trying to throw shade or hate on it, that's fine. Do your thing. It's all good. There's a lucrative business involved. I get all that. But years ago, probably the last time I played Madden was 2003, I think. And I think Dante Culpepper was on the cover of the game. Long time ago. But there was this trick in Madden, and because there was a glitch in the system back then, where if you had a D end, you would just fan him out wide at least a couple of steps because the tackle couldn't get over fast enough, and you would just rack up sacks in the game. Yeah. It was awesome. And so I say all that to say this.
1: Oh, no.
2: Is Reuben Bain trying to bring that back?
1: Oh, no.
2: Because he was really wide on some of his pass rushes. And
1: it's called a wide nine, man.
2: Yeah, it looked like a wide 90.
1: Dang.
2: What does that mean? The videos went around yesterday, and it just seemed like, and I know that Pete Prisco kind of mentioned it a little bit yesterday, but it just seems like maybe that's not the best approach. I've never been rushed by a defensive end. I've never rushed by a defensive end? I've never been a quarterback. I've never played that position. But the fact that those videos are going around, ill-advised.
1: I thought it was a knock on his arm length. That's what I took from the videos. I mean, it's like he couldn't figure out how to navigate the tackles. And a lot of it looked like the arm length was the problem.
2: Why was that not sorted out in the preseason?
0: It was mentioned a lot when he was coming out.
2: Yeah, I know that.
0: That was like the exception they tried to make because he was such a dominant college football player. The problem is, I think a few things. One, I don't know that a wide nine is going to be as beneficial for him. I mean, he's explosive. He's not like the most explosive. Like, he's not Von Miller. When Von Miller came in the league, that was the guy who his jump, his initial, first step or whatever his 10-yard split was to the point where you said, damn, like that guy can get out there wide. He can close the corner quick. But that's not him. And I think what became a further example of that is he was going against Orlando Brown, who's a massive human being, who has way longer arms. And in 1 week, you looked at it and said, oh, okay, this could be a problem. So I looked at it. I mean, I'm not going to take too much away because he's a rookie. It's one game. But if you were concerned when he was coming out in the draft, and when you get concerned or hear people talk about guys with short arms, this is why. Like, that's the concern they have is these tackles with long arms, even if they aren't as hyped or as touted or didn't play for a national championship or in a semifinal for one, like, it doesn't matter. Like, they can still get the job done, given their size and athleticism.
1: Hey, listen, it didn't look good. I'll admit that, but what I will say is what you said, Q. He's a rookie, and sometimes you got to go through the real growth of getting schooled as a rookie. I can recall my rookie year. I was moved from off the ball. I was a weak side linebacker. I was a off the ball linebacker in college, and when I went to the pros, they put me as a stack on the ball. I was like, look, man, the only time I come up to the ball is when I'm rushing. Like, this is crazy. And I went up against a guy by the name James Jenkins. His name was Jinx. He was on our team, and he was holding the hell out of me, and he was good at it. Then I get into a game. There's a guy by the name of Mark Bruner.
2: Oh, I remember him.
1: He was good at it, and it took me a good while to figure out how to deal with the blocking tight end. And in a manner of being able to play against the run and set an edge. It was a very different world for me to have to do that. Now, granted, Bane came in as his position. Your DN, the DN position is what you've done. So you should be kind of used to it. You had a pro coach in Jason Taylor who was teaching you and training you all along. But there's still the idea of you got to get into it. Now you got it on film. That dip, that ghost move that you're trying to use, generally you have to have a long arm that works for you to use the ghost move. So if you're going to fake a ghost move on me or fake a long arm to do a ghost move, I don't respect the ghost move because you don't have a long enough arm to stab me and use the long arm to hit me up in my neck and drive me back to the quarterback. So he's going to have to figure out what his superpower is at the pro level.
2: So if somebody AI creates T-Rex arms on him, like they did Will Campbell when he came out, if you repost that or laugh at that, will you have to apologize?
1: I don't know, man. Somebody from the U is going to get sensitive about it.
0: I feel like, yeah, there was a lot of people getting sensitive about that. With when people started posting, I feel like the other thing that was brought to light is I didn't see many counters or any moves off of that. Which again, is something that's something you develop, right? Like over time.
1: I mean, it just looked like he was just accepting the fact that he was dead to rights. Like I tried this, didn't work. I did. His counter was he tried to spin. He would try to spin, but it was. It just seemed like it's like there was really nothing to it. Like they showed all of his reps. There was really very little to what he was bringing to the table. I mean, that tackle was having a day. He was having his way with Bane. And
0: I always felt like the smaller guys, and this is like, you know, it's funny. Joe Thomas is kind of making some waves for, you know, talking about his career and all that. But, and I don't know if he admitted it or not, but I always felt like the smaller guys who could find a way of bowling him, like bull rushing him, if they could get their hands inside, which is a big if, because he was so good and so technical and so just solid when he shot his hands. Usually he'd hit and you wouldn't be able to. But if someone did get inside on him, he wasn't the biggest tackle. So you could move him back. People could bull rush him if they could ever get inside on him. That might be the route that Reuben Bane has to figure a way of taking. Like go talk to guys like James Harrison, right? Like guys who are more closer to that stature.
1: It's going to be interesting to see if he can indeed adapt and adjust to having successful pass rushes. I don't know. I'm not sure how quick or how fast he is. I know he's technically sound, and he's going to have to lean into being more prepared to deal with what they're going to do to him technically at the pro level. But I don't know if he's quick or fast enough, or I don't know how strong he is. I just don't, there's a lot we're going to have to wait and see. And those are the unknowns that, like, you'll see somebody and you'll be like, how is he able to have the type of success? You mentioned Von Miller. How is he able to have the type of success he has sometimes? You'll look at it and you'll be like, man, he looks like he's moving so slow. But he's so deliberate and he's so intentional with what he does that you don't really know what the hell is going to happen to you. And when he hits you with the technical movements that he does, it's so smooth and it's so built into every single thing that he's doing and everything that he's setting up that it works. Like, man, why is it almost looks like he's walking off of the ball on the snap of it? Well, it was because he meant to. He sold him on speed. That tackle jumped out. He came off the ball slow. The tackle doesn't know what to do. And then by the time he's trying to figure out why Vaughn didn't come off the ball as hard as he could have, Vaughn's making the play. Reuben Bane is going to have to be a very, very educated, strategic football player to establish himself, because he doesn't have the established respect yet as a pass rusher. So that ghost move and the dip and rip that worked in college, it might not work with a real athletic tackle in the league without having some good counters and some good setup moves to present to the table.
2: Well, yeah, he doesn't have the respect because you guys are making him sound like he's got his hands coming out of his armpits. So, I mean, I get why he doesn't get any respect. By the way, I was doing some game log hunting here for rookie seasons. LeVar Arrington, his rookie year, 39 kick return yards.
1: Yeah.
2: What happened there, huh?
1: We ran a kick to you? No, we ran a reverse.
2: Really?
1: Against Pittsburgh. Yeah.
2: That's awesome.
1: I was a tailback. I didn't look
0: like
1: one.
0: I was going to say, I bet they knew you're a running back, right?
1: I didn't look like one on that play, though. I was like,
2: I'm showing there was a kick return of 23 yards against Philly in week 6, and then you had another one at St. Louis for 16 yards. Also,
1: my rookie year?
2: Yeah, also in that Pittsburgh game against St. Louis, you had 2 sacks in that game.
1: Did I?
2: Yeah.
0: Do you think they like kicked it short and you caught it and just returned it?
1: I don't remember.
0: Huh.
1: Because I don't care.
0: Well, you know, all I know is I respect it. Thank you. I respect it a lot, LeVar.
1: Do you? Well, I respect a pickup that's built to get the job done for you, him, and me. All right? And if that's the type of pickup you want, that's a Nissan Frontier. It's built for the work week and is ready to load up your tailgate on the weekends. The 2026 Nissan Frontier. Get you one.
2: I don't know, and I don't care.
1: I don't really care. I really don't.
2: And you can't make me.
1: And you cannot make me.
2: It is Two Pros and a Cup of Joe here on Fox Sports Radio. LeVar Arrington, Brady Quinn, Jonas Knox with you. Coming up next here, though, if you want just brutal, straight to the point honesty, this quarterback is the guy for you. That's yours here on FSR.
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0: Two pros and a cup of Joe here on Fox Sports Radio. LeVar Arrington, Brady Quinn, Jonas Knox with you. Coming up about 10 minutes from now, we're going to tell you about who the biggest liar was from the first week in the NFL. That'll be yours here again a little over 10 minutes from now. 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
0: Send me that when you get a sec. Guys, in case you missed this, and I know you didn't, but maybe some people did, following the awful performance by the Denver Broncos on Monday Night Football, which they got knifed by Kansas City on national television, it was just a bad performance from a team that was in an AFC title game a year ago. Bo Nix didn't play well. Bo Nix threw an interception. He was asked about that interception post-game, and it sounded like this.
2: Bo, can you take us through the interception in the end zone?
3: Chop back, threw it to the other team.
4: He's the best.
5: Perfect.
4: He does this every time, too. Someone will ask him about interception. He usually has a good way of, I drop back. I threw it right to the other guy. What does it matter?
0: Right.
4: What does it matter to you, pal? It's an interception. It is what it is.
0: And also, he does it with this straight face to where it's like, and he's not, you know, there's no no anger attached to it. Just, yeah, here's the answer, and I'm going to be a smartass about it. I think it's
4: so
0: great.
4: He's a coach's son. He played a ton of football in college, and obviously he's done well so far in the NFL despite that loss. So you could tell he's got that kind of dry sense of like, all right, man, let's just move on. But I'm going to do it in a fun way.
5: Well, you got to be careful because, you know, if you say it like that, it's like they might get offended that you just threw it to the other team. Like, why are you just going to throw it away to the other team? You are a quarterback, like, I just threw it to the other team. Like, okay, so you're just going to casually, like, give our game away like that? You got to be careful. Just saying, you end up having to apologize.
0: Better say sorry.
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16: 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Meow.
17: Man, I feel like a woman.
18: Meet Addie, the little pink pill. Addie is a prescription medicine for women under 65 with hypoactive low sexual desire disorder that's distressing to them. Addie is for low desire that happens in all situations and isn't caused by a medical condition, relationship issues, or medicines. Addie isn't for men or to enhance sexual performance. Addie can cause severe low blood pressure and fainting. Your risk is higher if you drink alcohol close to your dose. Don't take Addie if you have liver problems.

0: but this one will never get old, is all I'm going to say.
1: Yeah, it's good. Brings up memories.
0: Yeah, man. That'll be $10.
1: What? For what?
0: Tell me your memories. Tell me.
1: I was thinking about, you know, last break.
0: That's $10 more.
1: That'd be ten more.
0: Now, if I was the judge, you would be up to $20 in fines just off of that little exchange.
1: Look, right, man, there. This is already, you know, it's been a show of apologies, and
2: we can't just fine everyone for everything all the time, you know.
0: No, but we can fine Jonas for, like, it's going to get to a point, Q, where we look at you as the viewing and listening public, that you just don't have the goods to be the judge, man. I'm just saying.
2: It's not wrong. It's just like
0: he's taking advantage of you, bro. I'm just telling you, Your Honor.
2: He's just a smartass.
0: Did you just hear what he just did? He takes advantage.
1: Yeah, I told Brady a story about my dad the other day. Now you know where I get it from.
2: Yeah, I know where he gets it from.
0: Was it the remote control?
1: I wish I could tell that story on the air. What an all-timer.
0: Oh, that's funny. Yeah. Look at that car inside of that bus, bro. Yes. Holy moly. Imagine.
1: Yeah.
0: You're just heading home from a long day of work.
1: Crazy. Crazy scene.
0: That's wild, man.
1: So my dad, so this is the first concert I ever played with my band. I drove a 79 Cadillac Seville I bought for $500, and it was called the Zombie because it had the same engine. It never broke down.
0: Hmm.
1: And we were coming back from the gig, and we're driving through the valley, and I get T-boned at an intersection by another car, and there's just debris all over the road. I'm bleeding out of my head. Like, it was a whole scene. That the driver's brother showed up. There was nearly a fight. Like, it was like crazy. But because we were playing our first concert, I thought it would be a good idea to put my hair as dreadlocks.
0: Interesting.
1: To put dreadlocks in my hair, because I thought that would be a good look, and it was awful.
3: That's got
1: to
3: be
0: racist. Like you got like extensions or
1: no,
0: you dreaded
1: my hair,
0: your hair.
1: My hair, real my hair. Hair was long.
2: It's real hair.
1: So it was long at the time, but it was shaved up on the sides.
0: Okay.
1: So it was just all the top that was you know, knotted up. And so
0: okay.
1: So I thought that would be a good look. And then I
2: actually, just for that, you're getting fined.
1: Wait, wait a second. No, yeah. I'm sharing the story. You didn't stumble
2: upon
1: but this.
2: It's a retroactive fine.
1: Okay. You're fine. All right. So anyway, I get in this accident. It's a really bad accident. There's like pieces all over the road. Again, arm banged up, you know, head bleeding, all that. So the cops clean everything up, whatnot. We don't have a ride out of there. And they don't even care to like say, hey, how are you guys getting back? We're the last ones there. It's me, my buddy, and one of the guys in my band. And so we're sitting there with our equipment on the side of the street. The car's totaled. It's destroyed. My dad's not happy that he's got to get up and come pick us up. And so he comes over, he grabs, he picks us up. We drop my friends off and we're driving back home. And my dad says, so what the cops say when they got there? He's like, not much. They just, you know, they weren't, and obviously they were just taking notes down, but they weren't overly friendly. He goes, yeah. Why do you think that was? I was like, I don't know. I mean, they were just I'm not quite sure. He goes, yeah, sure. You don't know why that was? It's like, I don't know, Dad. Why was that? He says, look at you. he goes, look at your hair, man. He goes,
4: look at the weight of water beads off of it when it gets wet.
1: He goes,
4: dang.
1: Look at what you're wearing. I don't blame him.
0: Dang.
1: I had nothing to say, and I told Ray because I was like, he's right. He's 100% right. What are you wearing? why are you dressed like
4: look
1: that?
4: At you.
1: Why would they care anything about your statement based on your appearance? And he was 100% correct. So that's where I get the smart ass from. Oh, like, okay. So I shouldn't be fined for that. And I shouldn't be fined for that story and my attire in that story.
0: All right.
1: You're on.
2: Oh, you're fine for it. Yeah, no. You're for sure fine.
0: Your Honor.
1: All right. Well, get job site delivery that works on your schedule,
2: Nice.
1: No matter the schedule, with same day, next day, and

0: scheduled delivery. It's time to get the entire job delivered when and where you need it. Brought to you by the Home Depot. All right, so there are a lot of lies being told in week one in the NFL. Albert Breer said it. Brady's pointed it out this week. Week one in the NFL is a liar. And so if that's the case, would you guys like to name the biggest liar for you in week one? Could be a player, could be a performance, could be a result.
1: Yeah, I got one.
0: All right.
1: I got one. Justin Herbert and the Los Angeles Chargers.
0: Okay.
1: That's a liar. I'm sorry. You know, that's this first game versus Arizona, who no one has high expectations for. They have nothing to lose. And look, maybe Arizona will be better than we think this year. That happens sometimes. But that's a team that I am not giving up on. I think Justin Herbert and the Chargers still have a shot at winning that division. And I think that's it's a liar. The result of that game, we'll look back and say, nope, that was a liar, week one.
2: I'm going with the Bears. And I have to.
0: They're not going to get 300 on the ground every game?
2: And 59 points. The Panthers should be ashamed of themselves. And I think they made it appear to be somewhat believable in the fashion of which the Bears did it. But I think it's a liar. I think if you think and you believe that that's what you're going to see output-wise every single week from the Chicago Bears, I mean, good luck and God bless. I mean, I hope it works out for you, but I think that is easily the biggest lie of week one.
0: I was going to go in the direction of, you know, maybe the Jets. You know, the Jets beat the Titans, but the Titans are awful. Or the Raiders. The Raiders beat the Dolphins. I think we all kind of know what the Dolphins are going to be this year. The biggest liar, and I could also go the Cardinals if I wanted to take that approach, because I think the Cardinals are going to be bad. I think the biggest liar of week one is the Giants.
2: Mm.
0: I don't buy that for a second. I'm sorry. I know everybody was jumping for joy and they were all happy about, you know, the results and whatnot. And it was the Cowboys. I think the Cowboys are going to win that division. It's not great to start off your season with a division loss like that, especially in prime time. But I look at that game and I go, when it's all said and done at the end of the year, there's questions about Jackson Dart's durability. There's questions about Cam Scadaboo's durability. I just don't trust that result looks like that later in the season. I don't. And it's not to knock John Harbaugh and you know, the job that he could potentially do and the success he had in Baltimore. I just don't see it. I think that was a time and place where the Giants put on a show. Jackson Dart looked great. But it just seems like the durability is a real problem for me. And I think at some point, Jameis Winston, when he gets done spraying cologne on himself.
2: Man, he was spraying the hell out of it.
0: He's going to be called.
1: But he smelled good, though.
2: Man, he was spraying himself.
1: I bet he smelled good, though.
2: Well, he smelled himself and then kept going like, yeah, it smells good.
1: That's not enough.
2: But
1: yeah.
2: I think that just a little bit more is going to make it all the better.
0: One spray.
1: He's leaving that chemtrail.
2: Dang.
0: One spray's enough, man. If you got to spray more than that, that's
2: nope. That's not true.
1: Nope. Chopper is one that, I'll say this about my dad. He wears cologne. He's always taught me to wear cologne. He wears way too damn much. I don't wear as much as him. But the one thing I love about my dad is if you ever forgot to put some cologne on, you go give that man a hug.
2: And it's going to be on you.
1: The rest
2: there you
1: of
2: go.
1: Day, man.
2: I love those type dudes
1: You're
2: too,
1: set.
2: Man.
1: And here's the thing I'd say is, I'd rather err on that side than not enough.
2: Yeah.
1: Where you smell.
2: Like Jonas.
1: You don't,
0: is this?
1: Dang. I was gonna say, you know how you smell so
2: good. What kind of cologne you wear,
1: BO
2: Jonas?
1: Or
0: Mambo.
1: He loves Mambo. Always has.
0: That's fine. I need some new Mambo, man. Stuff lasts like 3 years.
2: What type did Chopper wear?
0: Yeah, what is he rocking?
1: he wears Fierce. He loves Fierce. Abercrombie. He loves Abercrombie. I'm like, Chopper, that's like what high school kids wear. He's like, Chops, I love it, though.
2: I love it, Chops.
1: Just a fresh, clean smell.
2: It does have a fresh, clean smell.
1: I got one more liar, by the way.
2: Okay.
1: I think it's the Denver Broncos.
2: Mm.
1: I think they'll be better than what we saw.
2: Okay.
1: I think they'll bounce back. That team's not that bad. They're not going to They're not going to struggle the way they did offensively. Sean Payton will figure out. He'll either take over play calling or he'll get Davis Webb going. And that team's not going to struggle the way they did both offensively and defensively. I think that was a liar. They'll be much more competitive in the AFC.
2: Mm-hmm. You know, I'll spend an hour or two shopping for cologne.
0: Really? You can't.
1: Do you have a go-to?
2: I don't.
1: If I said Creed, or if I said, what's the one? Is it number five or whatever it is?
2: Yeah, I don't. The one I use the most?
0: Suede is a good one.
2: Honestly, I get Egyptian musk oil, and that is my favorite.
1: Okay, that's my favorite. Yeah.
2: That is my favorite.
1: You get those essential oils.
2: Yeah, it's an oil. And you can't get it. They won't give them to you too big. Like, it's like, nah, you don't get to get this goodness too much. So you got to, like, get a whole bunch of it. I just found a big one the other day.
1: The oil stuff, though, some of that stuff, though, I always feel like you smell a little bit like a yoga instructor. Mm. You know what I'm saying?
2: Yeah.
1: Like, but I don't
2: people
1: mind
2: are
1: it.
2: Drawn to yoga
1: yeah,
2: instructors,
1: like,
2: though.
1: Yeah, like, I don't mind it. It's a very unique smell. I'm like, oh, like, it almost, like,
2: yeah, it's unique.
1: Puts you in a different mood.
2: Yeah.
1: Like, yep. I need to stretch.
2: I got a whole bunch of different fragrances, man. I'll bring them in one day and read them off.
0: Yeah, see, the problem when you go to try out different colognes is they give you the little piece of paper to spray it on. It doesn't represent what the cologne is.
2: You
0: got
2: to spray it on you.
0: On your skin.
2: Yeah, you got to spray it on you.
0: So when you go in there, you got to go short sleeves. You go wrist, back of the wrist on both hands. And that way you walk around smelling four different colognes and see how it sits on your skin. And smell the coffee beans.
2: You gotta
0: that they
2: do the
0: have
2: coffee.
1: That's right. You gotta smell the coffee beans.
0: It resets.
1: Yeah. Put your face in it.
0: Yeah, resets
1: your
0: scent.
1: Put your face in it.
0: And you're good to go. I mean, Lorena. Yeah.
2: How are you acting like you're a fragrance like expert? I don't get it. I can't smell you. I don't smell you ever. You don't come
1: it
2: in.
1: It just
2: ever.
1: Sounds like you goes to a department store.
2: Yeah.
1: Or cologne
3: I love how thorough you were, though, Jonas. There is definitely spots that you should put your cologne.
0: You want to smell my neck?
2: Yeah, but that's like.
1: Oh boy.
3: And girls specifically, you do your wrist, right? And you rub your wrist together, and then you tap both sides of your neck so that when people go and hug you, you get that nice scent.
2: Yeah, okay. I can smell you.
1: Yeah, but that's to cover
3: bad,
1: the smell.
2: It's not bad, bro.
1: That's,
0: hey, Brady,
1: that's to cover that smell from somewhere else. You know?
2: I don't know about that.
0: Brady, it's not bad, man.
2: I almost bit him, though. It's like he gave me his neck.
0: Mambo.
2: You know? It wasn't bad.
0: I'm telling you, 19 bucks.
2: It was pretty clean. I think I closed my eyes for 2 seconds.
1: Yeah. You could actually wash your windows with that, too. You put a little Mambo on there.
0: That's out of line. Like,
1: no,
0: you're going
1: to say, like, I mean,
2: that's
1: it's
2: wild.
0: I didn't buy it at O'Reilly.
1: It doesn't have Windex on the bottle.
2: That's so wild.
0: I didn't buy it at O'Reilly. Come on, man. This is a legitimate cologne. You get it online.
1: Wait, you didn't buy it at the liquor store across the street?
0: No, I did not.
1: You buy their deodorant? Or?
0: I did not.
2: He uses Febreze.
0: Fabulosa.
2: It's a good smell, though. I
1: First
2: like
1: off, I'll take that. Yeah, you put some Fabuloso on, I'm in.
2: It smells pretty great. Good.
0: They got Fabuloso scented trash bags now.
1: Oh,
0: tremendous.
1: So good.
2: I sleep Dios so man. Good after people clean the house with Fabuloso.
0: Yeah.
2: Man. Oh,
1: yeah.
2: It just feels so
1: comfortable. I mean, Lorena, what are you trying to cover up with those scents? Like, why are you talking like that?
3: What do you mean?
0: Is there, what is your, Lorena, for guys that are listening, is there an amount that's too much or too many sprays?
3: Yeah, when you smell like the Hollister store or the Abercrombie store, it's super
0: they smell good when you walk in.
3: Yeah, but
1: they do smell good.
3: But you shouldn't be able to smell that person from like 30 feet away.
2: See, I like that.
1: See,
2: I like if
1: that.
2: You can smell me from 30 feet
1: away. Yeah, I'd rather be at that than the
2: other
1: way.
2: Is that LeVar? Like, I like that.
3: No, I want you to smell that. I want to smell that, like, when you're next to me. Like, when I, you know, but if it's from a distance, then when you're next to me, I'm going to get a headache. So, when I used to work in the restaurant industry, they used to say not to wear perfume at all because people are really sensitive.
2: Well, that's different.
3: To it.
2: Yeah, because I don't want to smell a perfume or a cologne when you're bringing my food. I want to smell my food. So, I get that. But if you're just out, If somebody walks by and it's like, whoa, that's a really nice smell. And then you look and it's either going to be like, whoa, that's a really nice looking person that smells really nice. Or you're just like, whoa, well, they smell really nice. Either way, you're going to get a conclusion to what it is of that smell trail that you were connected to. That's all I'm gonna say. You don't have a smell trail. Nobody cares. You know?
3: It lingers when you leave, you know?
2: If it's a good one, though, I don't know it's necessarily coffin, though.
0: I never got into body spray either. Never really my thing. There's some people at the gym.
3: Like the Axe body spray?
0: Yeah, some people douse themselves in that at the gym.
2: That's too much.
3: Y'all want to hear a crazy story?
2: Uh-oh.
3: I was staying at my friend's house, and one of her siblings got up to go shopping, and I don't know when the last time they showered were, but instead of taking a shower, they sprayed themselves with, like, Lysol. Yes, the air freshener Lysol.
2: I thought you were
3: going
2: to say Axe. If we're being honest, I'm sorry if I'm out in some of my teammates, but that was a teammate go-to.
0: No shower.
2: If I was on the go, and I'm not saying me, I'm saying if they were on the go, that Axe body spray was like that was their shower. Like,
1: oh man,
2: your boy made it super popular too, Stafford. Stafford had everybody running around thinking that Axe could fix any and every BO issue that you had.
1: Stafford?
2: Wasn't it Stafford? Yes.
1: No, I don't think so.
2: It 100% was Matthew Stafford.
3: Your feet stink, Axe.
2: Look it up.
1: What was this?
2: Look it up. Matthew Stafford.
1: I didn't think he started getting marketing deals until he got to the Rams.
2: Nah, bruh. He had that joint early.
1: Axe?
2: Yeah, I mean, not like when I was in college. I'm saying yes.
0: I think he had an Old Spice. I don't think he had an Axe.
1: Is that what you're thinking?
2: No.
0: Actually, you know what? He did sign a promotional deal with Axe after he got drafted.
2: Yeah.
0: Look at you.
2: I remember
0: that. Good recall.
2: That mother lover. Hey, bruh. He had.
0: It's awful. It's really disgusting.
1: It was Axe hair.
2: Body.
1: Not spray.
2: And body.
1: No.
0: Oh, yeah, it is a hair
1: this
0: action challenge.
1: Hair.
0: Yeah.
2: Well, all I know,
1: yeah.
2: All I know is everybody was running around with
1: what you talking about, Willis?
2: Everybody was running around with them Axe dips.
1: What you talking about, Willis?
2: I'm just telling you.
0: Yeah, and there's something, too, about just a sweaty body with Axe on it.
1: Why do you have to keep talking about this? Do we have any other liars? Like Tampa Bay. Tampa Bay to me is a liar.
2: Axe was a liar!
0: I would say...
2: Lorena's a liar.
1: Well, that's true.
0: I think I would say the Rams result, speaking of Stafford, is a lie. I think the Rams are going to figure it out.
2: I think that's a lie, too. I agree.
0: I think they'll figure it out.
2: But is it equally a liar for the Niners, though? That's what I'm...
1: Ooh.
2: I can't seem to settle in. I'm almost done. I'm tired of doubting the Niners. I have doubted them for years. I've said the window has to be closing on them. There's too many things that happen to them for them to win, and yet they just keep winning. I don't know.
0: You watch them, you almost forget because of the injuries, because Fred Warner was injured and Kittle was injured, and you're watching. I remember just watching early on in that game, the first drive, and thinking, oh, yeah, they have, like, really good players, man. Like, but everything the offseason was about, you know, the owner getting a hooker, Brandon Ayuk, Kyle Shanahan, it almost gets in the backdrop is, oh, by the way, they've still got a really good roster. Like, I'm waiting for Trent Williams, like, oh, this is going to be the year he falls off, and he's still one of the best tackles in the league. So I just, yeah, I'm with you. McCaffrey, like, there's a ton of talent there. Mike Evans seems like he fit in really well.
2: I have two that I'm trying to determine if they're liars. Two. The Steelers and the Texans. Are they liars?
0: Yeah.
2: Like, I feel like the Texans could end up being better, which, by the way, they did have the chance of winning that game. They won that game.
0: Oh, that would have been a 3-0 Knox Locks.
2: I just, you know, I wonder if it was like, are they going to be better?
1: Good, bud. You're not that guy.
2: Dang.
1: Hey. Not that guy, Jonas.
2: Dang.
0: Why can't you support Knox Locks like I support Quinn's wins?
1: You don't. You love when I lose so I can revel in the losses just like you.
0: That's not true.
1: That's true.
0: I mean, it's nice to have company.
2: I want y'all to both win, just not over me.
1: I still want to. What's the dude who used to make the picks? Live bet Jesus. Why can he come back?
2: He's somewhere else live betting.
0: Yeah, it's
2: he's on somebody else's show.
0: I think that was Sorsby's burner account, to be honest with you.
1: Dang.
0: Just based on some of the action.
1: You're an idiot.
2: Live bet Jesus Sorsby.
0: Yeah, I think I figured out the Steelers. That game on Sunday is exactly what they're going to look like. They're not going to score a lot of points. If you get a couple of turnovers on defense, they're going to be in a lot of games, and they're going to be around a 9-win team like they are under Mike Tomlin. What would you say is the peak or the pinnacle of their, like, what the best possible outcome for their offense each week? Because I just don't see the firepower that I look at and go, oh, that's a team that could go, you know, run and score 30, 35 a game.
2: I don't know about 35, but I think they will be late 20s. They can be mid to late 20s every week. Mid to late.
0: I don't know.
2: I think so.
0: I don't know.
1: I mean, their schedule sets up for them to be, I'd say, 3-1 in the next few weeks.
2: They have talent. They have talent, man.
1: I mean, they play Cleveland twice by week 8. That's 2 wins.
2: Did you see that stiff arm? Did you see that stiff arm by the tight end?
0: Washington?
2: Oh, my gosh. I thought he killed him.
1: Who, Tyler Owens?
2: Oh, my gosh.
0: Well, that guy, too. But Washington for the Steelers, their tight end.
1: Darnell Washington.
0: When he puts his hands on
1: somebody. That guy's head bounced. It was like a basketball on the ground.
0: He puts his hand on somebody, and they disappear.
2: Like, why did he touch that man? Like,
1: you're breathing all over me.
0: Hey!
1: Hey!
0: Oh, you're breathing all over me.
2: Hey, bud.
0: And I'm looking at Liam. Hey, bud. I'm like, Lee just looks at me and goes,
2: hey, bud.
0: Gives me a nod with one eye because he's still sleeping.
2: Unbelievable.
0: He's proud of his work. Lee, that woman is 80 with a mask on. You killed her.
1: Yeah, he got the job done. 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
0: It is two pros and a cup of Joe here on Fox Sports Radio. LeVar Arrington, Brady Quinn, Jonas Knox with you. Coming up next, somebody's got some thoughts on a really rough outing over the weekend in the world of sports, and that's yours here on FSR.
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0: Two pros and a cup of Joe, Fox Sports Radio, LeVar Arrington, Brady Quinn, Jonas Knox with you here. 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That's T-W-O PROS for up to 30% off your first year. So Ryan Day, the head coach for Ohio State, spoke yesterday about the frustration that came with the loss to Texas on Saturday night. And it sounded like this.
1: It's clear to say we had momentum, we lost it, and then we weren't able to get it back. And I think it's a team effort just in general. So at the end of the day, we have to look at it through that lens, and then we have to get it fixed. I think that really is what it comes down to, is trying to identify what actually happened in the game, and then making sure that as we get ourselves in that situation again, we're able to finish the game the way that we should. And as you can imagine, it's extremely frustrating. It's maddening. And, you know, we're excited to get back on the field and get going because the last couple of days, you know, haven't been fun around here. Had some really good conversations with the guys. I think they're going to be in a good mindset moving forward. We understand we have a lot of football ahead of us. So this highlighted some things that we got to get fixed.
0: So obviously they had the loss to Indiana in the Big Ten title game. They also, you know, lost the game against Miami last year in which they were in control. Are they developing a reputation a la maybe the Packers in not being able to finish games? Or is this more of a one-off, crazy things happen, make a kick, and this isn't even a story?
2: I mean, I think you go back through all those games, there's missed kicks in all of them, right? I think if you go back to Georgia, you know, was that a couple years ago now or a few years ago? There's a missed kick there, and that was to win it. So the kicking game has been an issue. You could even look at just at Julian Sand. Like, he hasn't played well in those games you mentioned. And whether it was he was under pressure or was under more duress, we kind of talked about that yesterday. You know, look, when you're a quarterback playing in some of those big games, you're very rarely going to have your best game of your career. You know, it's more about just finding a way to win and finding a way of battling through. I think Ohio State's issues are more than just Julian Sand or Ryan Day and his decision making or the kicking. You know, defensively, when I look at them, they have a hard time getting pressure with just four. You know, Kenyatta Jackson is supposed to be their rush end that's supposed to really take that big step this year, and I don't know that I saw that. Now, credit Texas' offensive line, but, you know, there's a couple of things that I've mentioned to you guys. Like, I love when you take a guy like that and they drop him into coverage, which they're kind of utilizing him that way at times where you don't see him rush. Great. Go do it. Like, if I'm a quarterback, if I'm Arch Manning, and I see Kenyatta Jackson, that's your best rusher, you're going to drop him into coverage? Perfect. You know, one, I know you're playing zone because you're not going to play man coverage. So it's a man zone indicator. It helps me understand what the defense is doing and how to get through my reads or progressions easier. But two, I know I got more time because your best edge rusher ain't coming. So, you know, it's either that or then they've got to bring pressure in order to get pressure. And if that's the case, you got less in coverage. So now I got Ryan Wingo or Cam Coleman one-on-one or my tight end. Like, it's just, you know, to me, there's some issues with them defensively. Their running game has lacked the ability to consistently dominate games and really even the explosion, you know, that, I mean, not to compare to Notre Dame last year, but both those backs, Jeremiah Love, Jadarian Price, I mean, you know, when they took off, like, they could go hit a home run. And I'm trying to think of the last, you know, running back we're talking about from Ohio State where you probably felt like that was the case. It's probably been a few years. So, like, I look at them as a team, and I think, look, they're super talented. Jeremiah Smith is probably the best player in the country, if not, you know, right up there next to Malachi Toney, overall, you know, as far as you look at him as a prospect, too, for the NFL. And Ryan Day is a great coach. He's got a great staff. Matt Patricia's a defensive genius. Arthur Smith is in his, you know, second game now, calling plays for them. They'll improve, they'll adjust, but I wonder if sometimes we overrate them just because of the dominance that they've showed at times and how much talent and how many guys get drafted. But it, you know, when you put it all together, maybe it's not always equating to the best team that we're seeing out there every single year.
3: They're going to be fine. It's still Ohio State. They are still loaded with talent. One of the most talented rosters in all of college football. They're going, I said it yesterday. Maybe Monday. They're going to win out. I don't think anybody else is going to beat them. And again, I think that they did show some warning signs in this game, and those things that you need to be concerned about, you need to be concerned about. Do you have another weapon outside of Jeremiah Smith? I tend to think you only need Jeremiah Smith in college. You only need, as dominant as he is, everybody else can just be role players. I don't know that you need another superstar at or major guy on the other side or on the list. I just think that this is, I don't know, it's a team that's earned the right to be viewed as, you got to show me that you're going to fall apart versus I expect it or I anticipate it.
0: They are a 52.5 point favorite against Kent State. The total in that game is 59.5.
3: They're going to put some pain on them.
0: I was going to say, man.
3: They're going to put some pain on Kent State. It's a bounce back game.
0: This feels.
3: But if they don't, then you do have to start wondering, like, listen, I went through that last year. Like, we came into the season like, oh, we're pushing for number one. And we go play, we play like Villanova or something. And it was like, wait, hold on a second. Like, why are we not winning bigger than this? Why aren't we putting up more points than this? Why aren't we winning in more, I think we played Bowling Green. Nah, and Bowling Green was having success against us.
0: Just an off week.
3: Right. They'll be fine.
0: And then you get to the Rose Bowl. And you're like, what?
3: To the Rose Bowl.
0: UCLA.
3: Yeah. Yeah.
0: Good sidelines, though.
3: Dang, you see that selective memory that took place?
0: You blocked that one out?
3: Yeah.
0: Was that his last game?
3: No. They went and lost to Northwestern. And then I think that was it.
0: Oh, man.
3: But it was bad. It went bad. I don't see an epic collapse taking place with Ohio State. I just don't see that happening.
0: You know what's crazy? So the Oregon-Penn State game, that...
3: We're a fumble away.
0: Yes, and the ball was...
3: And we're a greatest play on one of the best plays ever away from beating Indiana. I mean, we had, like, it was there. It just wasn't there. That's all, happened.
0: Yeah, it's kind of crazy.
3: Yeah.
0: Now, here's a question I have for Quinn's wins. Do you have the guts to lay the 52.5?
2: Stop baiting me into a big number. These aren't your picks. These are mine.
3: Okay. They're his.
0: I just want to know.
2: And when that time comes, I will choose whether or not I want to actually lay the points.
3: He
2: and,
3: will
2: and
3: choose.
2: Take Ohio State there.
3: That's right.
0: You imagine betting.
4: Knox locks.
0: Wait, no, that's Quinn's wins.
5: Quinn's wins.
2: There you go. You're welcome, Lorena.
3: Y'all notice how I just get left out.
5: Again?
3: Like, you notice how I just get left out, though. It's like,
0: what are you talking about?
3: She's part of the up top boys.
0: You talking about Sticks picks?
3: Yeah, but I don't want it.
5: But
3: I don't
5: you guys
3: want
5: didn't
3: it.
5: Really mention the Sticks picks.
3: It's all right. It's fine.
5: Do you want it?
3: No, I don't.
5: Sounds like you want
0: what's
5: it.
0: What's wrong with Sticks picks?
3: You know what I want? I want a
4: Sticks picks.
3: I pick a Nissan Frontier. And you know why? Because I respect a pickup that's built to do the job without making a fuss. That's the Nissan Frontier, y'all. Built for the work week and ready to load you up, that tailgate that is, for the weekends. The 2026 Nissan Frontier I'm talking about.
0: Yes. It's almost as good as Knox Locks.
3: Yes. Yes.
0: Come on, Lorena. You wanted them.
3: You put it out there.
5: I'm so sorry. We're just talking about Saturday.
4: Knox Locks.
2: Which Saturday? Last Saturday or this Saturday?
5: No, this Saturday. Me and Patty are working 3 to 11, so he's telling me all the different shows we're working on this weekend.
3: Oh, way to distract there, Patty.
5: I'm so excited.
3: Way to go, Spanky.
5: To work 14 days in a row. Let's do it.
0: All right.
3: Way to get up in there during the segment, sir.
2: That'll way to work hard.
3: This guy.
2: What are they grind it out, Ray Ray?
0: Hey, man, we work Saturdays, too.
3: This guy.
5: Woo.
3: I haven't lately.
2: I work Saturdays.
0: Yeah,
3: you do.
5: What about Sundays and Fridays and Mondays and Tuesdays?
0: I work Sundays.
2: Yeah, Sundays it depends.
3: He does.
2: It depends. Every once in a while, when there's an incident in Indianapolis, I get called in for a game.
0: That is true. That is true. They got to go to the bullpen for Wild Thing.
3: Dang.
0: Every now and again.
3: Wild Thing ain't in the bullpen anymore, though. Dang.
0: Well, look, I do know before we get to Saturday, we got Friday, and we do have Quinn's wins.
5: Quinn's wins.
3: Y'all were better. Y'all were better on that one. Try it again. Try it one more time. Make sure y'all on the same page.
0: For what? Quinn's wins?
3: See, y'all weren't
5: toss
3: on the same
5: it to
3: page.
5: Me. Toss it to me.
3: I thought he just did.
5: No, he looked at you.
0: For what?
3: But it should have been a no look.
0: For what? Quinn's wins?
5: So I saw
0: Quinn's
5: that toss.
0: Wins. By the way, just so people know, there's another version of Quinn's wins that doesn't even make the cut now. Like, it doesn't even exist.
5: Oh, do you want the old one?
0: No.
3: Really?
0: No.
2: Oh, wait. Do you have it?
3: Let's hear it.
2: Yeah.
3: Let's hear it.
5: I don't know if it's the same one you think.
3: Let's hear
5: Quinn's wins.
2: Wasn't that one.
3: Hell no, but it makes sense, though.
5: I like that one.
2: Is that the one you're talking about, Jonas?
3: It's raining men, Brady Quinn?
0: I forgot about that one.
3: What are they trying to insinuate here? Like,
2: what's the other one?
3: What are we doing here?
0: Wasn't it?
5: It must be this one. Let's see. Hold on.
3: Let's hear it.
6: Quinn's wins. You'll be a winner.
5: No, it wasn't that one.
3: No.
2: Oh, Jonas, what are you referring to?
0: Those were the three.
5: Yeah,
0: the second one I forgot about. The raining men. I forgot about that one. But
3: what are you do that for? What do you mean? It's rain.
5: Who doesn't like it when it's raining men? Hallelujah.
3: Cute. I would feel uncomfortable if I were you, bro. Like, I don't know how I feel about that. I'm too tired to care
2: when my mother be honest, bro. Like, I don't.
3: How did we ever run that? Did we use that one?
0: Yeah.
2: She tested it out.
0: But once she played the one that she stars in.
3: Well, that one's way better.
2: I thought there was an elongated one of that one.
0: No.
7: Wasn't there a Super Mario one?
3: I thought there was a more X-rated one.
0: There was a Super Mario one.
3: Was there really? Mario!
5: I don't know.
3: I don't know.
0: There was a Mario one.
3: I tend to think that the one that we've settled on is the right one. 100%. That is the right one. That Rain and Men, that one, that's like somebody needs to come on air and apologize for that one because they set you up.
0: Yeah, that's a setup. I'm offended by that, to be honest with you. But the one where, you know, because nothing... You know, speaks more to Quinn's wins like Lorena moaning. So I think.
5: Quinn's wins.
3: Take us a break. I
5: still get messages. Oh my gosh, that's you.
3: And then what else? What else did they say?
2: Hey, Lorena, don't say I never did anything to help your career, Lorena.
3: That was the whole message.
2: Don't say I never did anything to help your career.
3: That was the whole entire message, or are you leaving something out?
5: That's usually it.
0: That was...
3: Yeah, right.
0: That was the first part.
3: That's the first part of the message. What's the body? That's the intro to the message. Like, open this up. That was you, your voice on Quinn's wins, and then the message.
0: It is two pros.
5: You always say that. They're just trying to get in your inbox.
0: Joe, Fox Sports Radio. LeVar Arrington, Brady Quinn, Jonas Knox will be here. Up next, we've got our midweek awards, and they're yours right here at FSR.
3: Wow.
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0: and a cup of Joe, Fox Sports Radio. LeVar Arrington, Brady Quinn, Jonas Knox with the air. Coming up, top of next hour, a little over 10 minutes from now.
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0: We are going to catch up with our guy, the old P, Petros Papadakis. 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
2: There are some good things that happen, and there's some bad. And then there's some downright ugly things. It's time for Good, Bad, and Ugly.
3: Well, Sheriff Sweeka, who's got the duties this week?
4: I tell you what, Sheriff, the good of the week happens to be good old Constable Quinn. Shoot from the hip, brother.
5: Off the top of my head, I would say the SEC. The SEC has been the most dominant conference so far this season in college football. Obviously, the big win, too, with Texas coming back to beat Ohio State. But amongst a lot of other big wins, Mississippi State, nice win over Minnesota as well. But they have been the best conference so far when the Power Four conferences have stacked up versus one another. So they've been the good of this week.
4: All right, Sheriff. Well, next up, we got the bayhead end. Deputy Knox, shoot from the hip, partner.
1: Oh my God.
0: Thank you, Sheriff. I'm talking to the Broncos, talking to the Chargers. I'm talking to teams like the Browns, the Falcons, the Colts. Awful look to open up the season. You got fan bases out there that are looking around going, you know what? Maybe this year it's us. Maybe we could be the team this year. You're 0-0. Everybody gets excited. They get fired up. They go to bed early on a Saturday night. They wake up. They get ready to go. They want to watch their team. They put on all the gear that they bought on NFL Fan Shop or Fanatics, and they got it for a discount during Labor Day sales and all that. And then they roll out there and just serve them a bucket of vomit to start off their season. I don't know whether some of those teams are going to look that bad as the season progresses, but for a lot of those fan bases, they're now looking around going, that's it. One week in, and we now get the ugliest version of who we are. That's my bad for the week.
4: All right. Well, finally, we got the ugly in. Sheriff Sticks, shoot from the hip, partner.
1: You know, I was going to go with Dallas being my ugly for the week. So much fanfare, so much picking of them and riding with them all over again, and it just went off the rails in week one. But that's not what I'm going to give as my ugly. Not Dallas losing in week one, because it was trumped by our initial topic in hour one, and that is Archie Manning having to give an apology for talking about something that was made with AI. Like, that's insane.
0: What?
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1: It's ugly.
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21: The Cleveland Guardians are just a half game back of the White Sox in the AL Central standings. Under 2 weeks left in the season, Cleveland beat the White Sox 7-6 with a two-run double in the bottom of the ninth. Victories for the Dodgers and Milwaukee. In fact, the Brewers clinched the NL Central title when the Cubs lost 6-3 to Atlanta. Tampa Bay and the Yankees each won. The Rays are still 3.5 games over the Yanks in the AL East. The Tampa Bay win was 2-1 against the A's. Junior Caminero hit a solo homer in the bottom of the ninth. Washington over Philadelphia 6-3, despite Kyle Schwarber's 45th home run. 11-inning wins for Baltimore and Miami. Colorado snapped the Padres' 8-game winning streak 9-3. Houston and Texas.

0: like we do every Wednesday. At this time, it's a tradition unlike any other. He's the one and only Petros Papadakis. He is the co-host of the Petros and Money Show, which you can hear on The Blowtorch, AM 570 LA Sports. He's a Fox college football analyst, and you can find him on X at The Old P. Petros, good morning.
1: Hi, Petros.
2: Good morning. Hello, everybody. How's it going?
1: Good.
3: Hello. Hello.
1: How are you?
2: I'm here.
1: Yeah, you are.
0: Petros, how would you describe your level of outrage at Arch Manning laughing at the AI edited video of Sark slapping
2: How dare
0: Holly
2: you
0: Ho.
2: Laugh at something ridiculous that's made as a parody? How dare you?
1: The nerve of you.
2: You young man with your Bama bangs.
1: So you aren't outraged.
2: New Orleans Garden District upbringing. No, I was not outraged. I understand why people would be taken aback, but I think the kid was just, it was really an honest moment of, not that he's a bad kid. He didn't seem like a bad kid when he was talking about it. It seemed like an honest moment of connection between a young man and a bunch of people that cover him. And, of course, there was the immediate laugh from everybody in the room. Are they all going to make an apology video?
1: Brady said the same thing earlier.
2: So I understand there's a lot of attention, and it's not savory to have somebody celebrating a video of a woman being open hand slapped and beaten.
1: It was AI.
2: Even though it's not real.
1: It's not even real.
2: Right, it's not real. But I understand why it's problematic, and you don't want that. Texas is the second biggest brand in college football behind Brady's alma mater. So I understand all the angles of it, but we all played college football. We know what it's like to be a young person. And no, I was not outraged. And I feel bad that he would have to make like a big old ChatGPT apology over it. But
1: hey, and Petros,
2: and
1: we
2: I don't
1: all
2: feel
1: played...
2: bad for Holly Rowe either. I've worked alongside her in a couple situations, and she's not what she appears to be. Not even close.
1: What does that mean?
0: What do you mean?
2: Well, the same thing everybody else says.
1: What?
2: I mean, if you close your eyes and open them, you can see Jack Sparrow down there with Holly Rowe. She's a pirate. She cuts your throat.
3: Whoa.
2: I learned, hey, look, LeVar, massive experience in sports and sports media.
3: I thought she killed everyone with kindness, Petros.
2: No. She kills you with herself. Brady, you have a massive experience in sports media. Jonas is really on the come up in the area, taking over like a late night vampire.
1: Yeah.
2: But none of you have the sideline guy experience that I have.
1: No, I don't.
2: Not one of you.
1: Yeah,
2: I have the sideline guy / sideline analyst experience going back on and off 25 years. And let me tell you, Holly Rowe is one of the most, she's like the Darth Vader of sideline people.
1: I didn't
2: you don't,
1: know that.
2: You don't want, if you're on radio and she's running around on TV in that game, you better steer clear of her.
1: I did not know that.
2: Well, why would you?
3: I've never heard of this, too. I mean, she's always been so nice.
1: I knew Jason Whitlock. My guy Whitlock has been taking aim at her a little bit lately.
2: Yeah, that was more accurate in my end.
1: Dang!
2: Not that she deserves to be fake slapped or, you know, have donuts thrown at her or whatever you see on AI. But.
1: I mean, but she was. It's not that she deserved it or anything. Like,
2: no,
1: it's like it was AI. And you mentioned we all played football.
3: Don't you think part of it was her reaction? If she didn't react that way and tried to play it off.
2: The snooty, angry, how dare you face. And, you know, Steve Sarkisian is not a cool guy.
1: Oh, it was like the Emperor meets Darth Vader.
2: Yeah, it was like when Vader picked up the Emperor and threw him down the hole.
1: Huh.
2: And he was like, you know, when he was going
1: down. Oh, yeah. Oh, yeah.
2: It was a lot like that. Let's just put it like this. If that was the story of the weekend while I was calling a North Dakota State Air Force game on base, then I'll take it. I love seeing both of those people very angry.
3: Okay. How was Colorado Springs?
2: You know, no one told me it was 1,000 feet higher than Denver.
3: Yeah.
2: And that my head would feel like a Mylar balloon. Yeah, I didn't feel great.
3: Altitude sickness.
2: But I was okay. I did fine. We met the

0: Colonel, the new AD, came in his flight suit. That was something
1: nice
0: to see. It was an inspiring place to be. One thing I didn't know, having been to Annapolis and every other college campus you can think of, almost, I misunderstood what the Air Force Academy campus would be like. It's 20,000 acres. So if you want to see the buildings and like the cadet chapel and all that stuff, it's a half hour drive into the mountains from the gate in the opposite direction that the football field where we have to do most of our business is. But it, that's also on base. So I didn't really see. I saw fighter jets and all that. I was at the field a lot, but I didn't get to go up to the campus and see all that stuff. There was just wasn't a time to do that. But it was really cool to be there. It's inspirational. I don't know if you guys have ever been there. You guys have been to Army, Navy, different things like that maybe. But they lined up all the cadets before the game on the field in their ranks or whatever, their units. And they announce them all and they're in formation. And then they go up into the stands and start to party. And they were doing push-ups, you know, when they scored, because Air Force always has great offense. And they had one dude doing one-arm push-ups while he held the Falcon on his, you know, on a big glove on the other arm.
2: Oh, that's awesome.
0: Very impressive people there. And North Dakota State, very impressive as well. So I had a good weekend. But if the whole story of the weekend is going to be Sark's not a nice guy, and look at how entitled Holly Rowe is, then I'll take it.
1: Wow.
2: And by the way, you did get some love from the great Tim Brando on social media this week. Yeah, little Timmy B celebrating.
0: What did the Tapper say? I didn't see that.
2: I just, you know, there was a, he quote retweeted, you know, a post that you put up as you were calling the game. And he just had, you know, just that you were one of the greats.
0: Oh, with me and my son, Carlo, my play-by-play guy who's 25, Carlo Jimenez. You know what it's like to be dragging a 25-year-old around Colorado Springs who doesn't want to have a drink the night before the game because he had a bad experience in lacrosse when he was calling in college.
2: Hey, really?
0: I was like, hey, this is a big leagues, fool. Get an old fashioned. Pretend like you're drinking it.
1: That's your thing, old fashions?
0: No, I just
3: drag him down to the hotel bar. That's great.
0: Now we had a good time, and we're at San Jose State Fresno State this week. So
1: nice.
3: Oh, there you go.
0: Young Carlo and myself for a California Pac-12 Mountain West showdown.
1: Love
0: for
1: that.
0: For the Valley Trophy.
1: What else did you take away from this weekend? Did you get an opportunity? Are you so locked into like what you have to deliver game day wise that you maybe not, you know, check out the other stuff? If so, that's fine. But
0: no, I was locked into my head feeling like a balloon. But I was impressed with Oklahoma State, for God's sakes. I mean, you lose to Tulsa. And then you turn around and Oregon comes to your place, and that fan base is so great in Stillwater, and it's a fun place to be, and the people are so nice there. And Oregon goes in there with all their ducks and laughing and going to Eskimo Joe's and acting like it's all good, and look at all these stupid cowboy people. And lo and behold, for the second week in a row, Oregon's having trouble physically up front. And getting pushed around, and their coordinators look rookie-ish. And my God, look at that quarterback, the effort and all the greatness coming out of the Cowboys, that guy Mestermaker. I saw him when he was the quarterback at, what was it, North Texas. So I thought that was pretty cool to see. I don't think Oregon's season is over. I think they'll be able to bounce back. I think USC giving up 30 to the Raging Cajuns and giving up 26 to San Jose might tell you something about what the next few weeks is going to be like. Maybe not. Maybe USC's in a better position because they look better than Washington and Oregon. But Washington and Oregon played different competition than USC. So, you know, a lot of that is still up in the air. But I think it's still great in college football where you can look at all the matchups like we do every week and say, well, this is what should happen. Oklahoma should beat the brakes off of Michigan and so on and so forth. Oregon's favored by 50. And then when the games actually happen, you find out somebody's in trouble or losing, or you look at a score and LSU's struggling or whatever, and you can throw it on, and a game that you didn't think you would be interested in becomes the most riveting thing of the weekend. I think college football is really healthy in that way. I like the puffed up first year SEC coaches, the Florida Auburn thing. Are you guys all over that?
1: No.
3: Oh yeah.
0: Well, you got Alex Golesh. He was the DC, or he was the OC at Tennessee and the head coach at South Florida, right?
3: Yep.
0: And he brought the South Florida quarterback with him to the plains of Auburn.
3: Yep.
0: And he's supposed to be friends, I guess, because they were both coordinators with that John Sumrall guy. And somebody asked him about John Sumrall being his friend. He's like, we're not friends. We're not friends this week. And it's like, all right, Golesh, I know you were born in Moscow, but take it easy, Gorky Park. And then the other guy, John Sumrall, who was he was the Troy State and Tulane coach.
2: I thought everybody liked Sumrall.
0: Yeah, I like him too. But then they asked him, like, do you
3: his family?
0: His wife went to Auburn, and of course it's a natural question, and you answer it in a good natured way. But instead, he's like, they might have my last name, but if they aren't pulling for the Gators, they ain't family to me. I was like, dude, all right. Like, could you just please stop throwing?
2: SEC's back, Petros.
0: Just stop throwing red meat to your stupid ass fan base. They're gonna, if you lose, they're gonna fire you. If they win, they're gonna like you. You don't have to. You don't have to be like, he's not my friend this week. If they have my last name and they don't root for the Gators, I disown them.
2: I still got one good arm to hug you.
0: Yeah, I see a red sash. I killed a man wearing it.
4: Hell, man, hell coming down.
0: Not after this night. Brothers to the bone, huh, McMasters? Not anymore. Not after this night. You tell all the curs that I'm coming,
4: and I'm bringing hell with me.
2: Hey, Matty.
3: Oh, that's great. Petros, I want to switch gears, man. Like, what's up with the Chargers? Why can't that team ever be any good?
0: No, that's just a small glitch in the universe. You know, it is kind of hard. I listened to the radio. When the Chargers start losing, I just switch to the radio to listen to how sad my radio partner is on the air.
2: Yeah, how's he doing?
0: And, well, you know, they were so excited, you know, about the new offensive coordinator, and for good reason. The guy's supposed to be a dynamic play caller and see how he will mesh with Harbaugh and all that. And, well, it didn't look like that. They were really excited about all the pre-snap motion early in the game. Like, look at this. Oh, you know, and then that's what I
3: got. All these guys moving around.
0: Yeah, from the broadcast. I can't even call it all. And then I knew things were, you know, in the NFL, it's one thing in college, it's bad, but in the NFL, when you get a punt blocked, it's, I mean, you guys correct me if I'm wrong, but you get a punt blocked in the NFL, it's like, wow, we suck. And the Chargers got a punt blocked, like really blocked. And I listened to the call of that on the radio, and I was like, "Oh God, this is really unraveling, like a like the sweater and the Weezer song." And I mean, even in the NFL, which is a level of football where the margins are really, really small, if you don't look ready to play, you get exposed. And I think it looked like it happened to the Rams and their brilliant trip idea to Australia. And it happened to Chargers, and all of a sudden, the most popular team in town, the Raiders, everybody's freaking out about Ashton Jeanty murmuring on Sunday about his performance. So it's kind of a funny twist. I don't believe the Chargers are that bad. And maybe the Cardinals, who were supposed to be the worst team in the NFL, are not that good. But very disappointing open for the Chargers, and a lot of people, like you, Brady, kind of like they do with the Clippers, sort of throwing up their arms and saying, "Oh my God, what? You know, they did all this stuff to modify and hired this dynamic play caller, and
3: right.
0: It didn't look. I mean, they scored 14 points and they looked very pedestrian offensively.
2: I mean,
0: although Madison Beer looked ready in the stands,
2: yes,
4: ready, ready.
2: What was your observation on the immediately look back to the suite to Madison Beer after that touchdown from Herbert?
0: I went to a party, or not a party, I went by my friend's house to see him the other day, and on Monday night for football, and I had a beer, and and actually, like a woman, I had an Aperol spritz. And a couple tacos. Actually, cool. No, I didn't have an Aperol spritz because I won't drink champagne or Prosecco. So I just had an Aperol on the rocks. Mm. But I was there. I like Campari on the rocks. I don't like Aperol on the rocks. But anyway, I was over there, and everybody was I love to impress people. Like when Travis Kelce had that long-ass run, I can start the producer count, and I go, Taylor Swift clip in 3, 2, and then she's on there, and everybody thinks I'm a magician. It's the easiest thing in the world. And now everybody's like, oh, my God, how did you know that? I'm like, I work in production. And then you look all smart in front of people. There's a British guy there that thought it was really cool. And then and you can do that now with the Chargers, you know. Because, and the people ask me why they do that. Like, why would they show her? Like, I don't want to see that. And, yes, you're right. None of us want to see that. But we're still going to watch if they show it. And they're trying to capture an audience that they found and mined a couple of years back.
2: The NFL social media had the clip up immediately.
0: Yeah. Well, I mean, they found the NFL has sort of reached critical mass, maybe, in the United States. As far as everybody who wants to watch the NFL is watching it. It's available to everybody. Everybody knows how popular it is. And that's why they're going to Germany and Australia and Sri Lanka or wherever the hell they're playing their next game. But when Taylor Swift started dating Travis Kelce, much like when the Civil War started and the American Industrial War Complex got started, they realized that they could mine millions of more fans, millions of more impressions, millions of more people. Because they're not football fans. They're fans of this woman and her relationship to football. And they're thirsty for that forever. They got a taste of that good opioid of pop stardom. And now they want it. They want it even if it's just the fake laced fentanyl version of Madison Beer. they want celebrity quarterbacks and celebrity chicks. And they want big plays, and they want to cut to those big jugs in the stands.
1: Man, if I'd have known, I'd have did things differently. Okay.
2: I mean, she's got her Zeppelins out. What are they supposed to do? Ignore
0: them? Well, I don't know. Look, again, you might not want to see the person's girlfriend. Did any of us want to see Brenda Warner in her flat top?
2: Who, Gozer?
1: They did show her quite a bit.
0: Right? She looked like Mad Max.
1: They did.
0: They looked showed like she was going to jump on some kind of chopper and have like a G.I. giant.
1: Jane. Like, didn't they call her G.I. Jane?
0: She had that look.
1: Wasn't she like a military young lady too?
0: She had a lot of different, you know, looks. Like Brenda Warner is the original Taylor Swift. And look, there are people that find Taylor Swift attractive. She's certainly more attractive than a middle-aged woman in a flat top. And every time Kurt Warner picked up saw the blitz with his eyes and got rid of the ball beautifully down the field to Torrey Holt or whatever, we had to cut to Brenda Warner in this game.
2: So, by the way.
0: So, I mean, this is not as bad comparatively.
1: Yeah, she was a Marine.
0: Yeah, well, there you go.
2: Hey,
0: yeah.
2: By the way, LeVar was not a fan of Taylor Swift's outfit.
1: Well, it looked like tablecloth for a picnic.
2: I don't like...
1: And now, isn't that the pattern you put on a picnic table if you're covering it up? You remember they had the plastic
0: in
1: ones,
0: Italy, yeah.
1: But then sometimes they have like the material that uh-huh. you and it looks just the same.
0: Are you saying she looked matronly?
1: Yes, that's exactly what I was. Yes,
0: even though her lips were painted red like a fire hydrant,
1: that old school.
0: Okay,
1: old school.
0: Yeah, I don't. She has embraced many looks over the years as pop stars. You know, they just fall. Further and further.
1: Wholesome.
0: Not really. I mean, you know, she goes up there in her Negle Bustier Madonna outfit all strapped in there, too. But
1: nothing strapped in.
0: Pop stars usually have to reinvent themselves. Well, she didn't have much to strap, but whatever there is.
1: Nothing strapped in. You know, wholesome works for her.
0: You don't want one of them little, I can't say it.
1: Yeah, you can. Go ahead. You're Petros.
0: One of those little female dog breasts flapping out. You don't need one of those. Just...
1: What was the noise?
0: No. What I'm saying is, she's a lovely lady, and my apologies to her. But She's embraced she's had many styles over the years, as pop stars are constantly having to, like Madonna, we talked about, you know, reinvent themselves. Remember the Madonna videos?
5: You see what she looks like now?
0: Well, yes, but do you remember the Madonna videos with the big pointy boob bras?
5: Yeah.
0: Real pointy ass boob.
5: Yeah, like, Dolly Parton did it too.
0: Like, no, but cones. A real pointy, no, like real, like art cones.
5: Like needles.
0: Right. Well, Taylor Swift has always had to reinvent her look all the time because she's a pop star. And she embraced, and still has a little bit of it, a fashion movement called cottagecore. Are you familiar with this?
2: Oh, no. Look that up real quick.
0: Cottagecore is like when women start dressing like Little House on the Prairie on purpose.
5: Hmm.
0: You know, cool. And start churning their own butter.
5: Yeah.
0: And doing stuff
5: You got to whip that butter, too.
0: Yeah, well, that's a real thing. Yeah. Cottagecore.
3: I thought that was like just Vera Bradley.
0: So that could be a reason. The cottage.
2: Hey, you know what?
0: Yeah.
2: That works.
5: It does.
0: Yeah,
5: it does not for me.
2: Hey, you know, that doesn't work for me.
5: Hey, but
2: what do
5: you're
2: mean
5: right.
2: Not for you,
5: nah. That
0: you
5: little
0: think
5: house
0: about
5: of,
0: you know gathering
5: little house
0: up,
5: on the prairie doesn't.
0: You think
5: work
0: about
5: for me.
0: You know when it's breeding time, having to gather up all that material.
5: No, hell no. That's I'm the wrong person to ask. That's right, a different time for me. You know.
2: Oh.
5: It's a different time for me. You know.
2: Yeah,
5: what
2: I didn't
5: mean
2: to bring that stuff up.
5: Yeah, relax.
2: Sorry about that.
5: Don't get too carried away. I was working. My people was working when they was looking like that.
0: You know, well, cottagecore is the look. So okay. Maybe that's what she's going for.
5: Maybe
0: I couldn't tell you. She's up there in Rhode Island, you know, very pastoral.
5: But you like it. You like the celebrity. And which, by the way, you
0: don't
5: mentioned
0: like
5: Madonna.
0: Anything. I hate everything.
5: Why does Madonna's daughter have, like...
0: hairy armpits?
5: Why does she have an afro under her armpits, bro?
2: Does she really?
0: Well, it's, that's also... There is also... A fashion niche for that, LeVar.
5: No, that is
2: not.
5: Wild
2: no,
5: cheese
2: not.
5: To me, bro.
2: No, there's not.
5: I mean, even if you're going to go with a little bit of fur under the arms or on the lip, like that
0: on the lip.
5: Is, I mean, I don't know, but that
0: There's a girl who's the lead singer of a band that I like, a band from the Isle of Wight.
5: Okay.
0: Which is a British isle.
2: Great name.
0: Yeah, WIT.
5: You stupid.
0: It is the Isle of Wight. Yep. And to be fair, I don't know how many black dudes live there.
5: Fair enough.
0: But there's a girl who's a lead singer of a band called Wet Leg.
5: Okay.
0: And,
5: which just gets worse and worse.
0: She once embraced cottagecore. Okay. This is interesting, right? This goes to the whole thing we were talking about. She embraced cottagecore when she first started with the band, like dressed up like, you know, Taylor Swift kind of.
5: Mm.
0: And now she's like wearing much less clothing, and she's swole and attractive and has armpit hair. So I could say all three of those things apply there.
2: Yes.
5: Which means her armpits are fully loaded.
0: Yeah, but
5: all
0: not,
5: over
0: like,
5: the place.
0: Not as bad as Madonna's ethnic daughter. But
5: she kind of looks like Iggy Azalea, your people.
0: Yeah, without the face.
2: She kind of looks like Brock Lesnar, for being
5: a little bit Brock Lesnar-ish. That's a good pull.
0: The blank look in the eye.
5: That's a good pull.
2: Like, you're just not sure.
0: But how about pulling the whole conversation together with an independent rock singer from the Isle of Wight?
5: How about
2: that's what
5: that?
2: I'm
0: a chick
2: about.
0: That's into cottagecore, that has hairy armpits, that is attractive.
5: Braid. You can do them Isle of the Wight braids in the armpit hair, huh?
0: And I don't know if she's as conventionally attractive as Madison Beer, but she is more attractive.
5: Madison
0: than
5: Breer is what we call her, and she's pretty good looking.
3: Yeah, we've got her as a loose relation to Albert Breer.
5: Yeah. Wow.
0: She doesn't have the look of surprise on her face that Jared Goff's wife has.
5: She's a good looking young lady, too, by the way.
0: Goff's wife has a real look of surprise. Like, well, I can't believe it either. Look at him.
5: Dang. Maybe
0: lovely
5: because she likes sports. But maybe because she's into sports, you know?
2: When do you guys get here?
3: Hey.
5: I don't know.
3: Go check out Drew Locke next time you get a chance, too.
5: Oh, really?
3: Sam Darnold will be out for a while. So.
0: Drew Locke wants everybody to know that he's listening to rap in his headphones.
3: Yeah, I don't know. The older and older I get,
0: I can't stand white guy rap hands. And I'm even tired of black guy rap
3: it's
0: hands.
3: An old
0: I don't want to watch anybody
3: go,
0: do rap.
3: Go look at more recent content, Petrus.
0: Drew Locke's wife?
3: He's also about the fun bags.
0: Oh, for real?
2: Petrus, we always appreciate it. is the co-host of the Petros and Money Show, which you can hear on the Blowtorch, AM 570 LA Sports.
0: Damn things.
2: Fox College Football Analyst.
5: Yeah, doing bad in the Lululemon shop.
2: And you can get him on X at the old P. Petros, we appreciate it. We'll do it again next week.
0: All right. Thank you, everybody.
5: That is wild.
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2: Like he'll pick anything up that we throw at him.
5: And Willie.
0: Cannons.
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0: wheels off that mother.
1: First ballot.
0: Them tires was dry rotten and everything. Them joints popped off. We was on the rim.
1: First ballot. It is two pros and a cup of
0: everybody's
1: joe.
0: Book on that one. You ain't going to debate that one.
1: Two pros and a cup of joe, Fox Sports Radio, LeVar Arrington. Brady Quinn, Jonas Doxity here. We are going to have the leftovers
0: is
1: coming
0: Q
1: up.
0: Is Q still awake?
1: I was going to ask.
0: Q got to be here. Tired as hell.
1: All
0: man.
1: Right, so.
0: If you want to go for the rest of the time, get you an extra half, extra 20, we understand.
2: I already got to tape some stuff tomorrow during the show, unfortunately. So.
1: So how many hours have you been awake in the last 24, would you say?
2: The difficulty is, I didn't sleep much before our last show because I was doing a bunch of stuff before I left. So if hold on, let me do the math. Because I think I go back to what time it is back home. All right.
0: It's 8:36 where you're from.
2: Yeah, sorry, my brain's not working.
0: No worries.
2: I would say 27-ish, 28-ish hours.
0: You've been up.
1: Without sleep.
2: Yeah.
1: Oh, jeez. Yeah.
0: Okay, Chops. Take
2: there.
0: It back,
2: we're
0: Chops.
2: I just had another espresso during the break, so we're rolling. Right.
1: How are the espressos in London? By the way, the game, the Big 12, what's the title of the game?
2: Yeah, it's
1: called
2: the Union Jack Classic. It's the first ever college football game in London, in Wembley. And the Big 12 is going to be doing this every year. And nice. So Arizona State's taking on Kansas. And I'm not sure if they've already got next year's teams pegged or whoever they're gonna bring out, but it should be exciting. I mean, for Arizona State, it's a bit tough. Kenny Dillingham and his staff, or team, I should say, they actually flew from College Station, Texas, to London after the game Saturday. So after they lost, they flew straight here. So they'll be well acclimated. Kansas, on the other hand, I believe they get in tomorrow.
0: Wow.
2: We have another battle of the which traveling. Schedules better. My money would be on Arizona State based on my experience and then also just what we even saw most recently in the NFL.
1: Couldn't get Prisco out for that one? Go see his alma mater?
2: He is the worst alumni ever. He doesn't donate. He only complains. It's like, at least if you donate and support financially, you can complain. Like, you buy the right to complain because you're trying to help and be a solution. He just sits there and complains. That's all he does.
1: And so if this is going to be a yearly thing, I saw they have not announced next year's game. But if this is going to be a yearly thing, I mean, you know.
2: Yeah, I mean, look, and for people who are like, why would they do this? You know why? Okay, like I'll explain it to you. Here's the business model. They take a home game from a team that's willing to essentially say, hey, it might be a tough time of year. Arizona State this time of year, it's really hot there in Tempe. So, you know, you're probably pushing your games to really late at night. Maybe your, you know, concessions and the gate, the tickets aren't quite as good. So typically they will look for teams that have some of those hot early games and say, let's do a cool trip. We'll find sponsors and people to help underwrite the cost and actually help make up for whatever you'd be losing out for the home game. So outside of the travel itself, which obviously gets taken care of, and the time that you kind of lose and travel and all that, it's a really neat experience. It's great for the players. It's great for the fans to be able to come out. We actually, last night we're flying, saw a lady in a Arizona State hat. I got a point. I said, are you going to the game? She's like, oh, yeah. I was like, oh, awesome. I was like cool to see that while we were connecting. So people are excited about it. It's pretty neat to see.
0: You think that there'll be a lot of people there that go to this game?
2: I do. I think there'll be a fair amount because I know each school is bringing, you know, X amount in tickets and X amount in fans who are coming out for it.
1: But I mean, people in London that are gonna.
2: Yeah, as far as the general population, like Gen Pop, I don't know. You know, I think there'll be a fair amount from our experience going to the Notre Dame Navy game. I think there was. I mean, it was heavily influenced Notre Dame, but there's also just some random fans there too to see the sports, see the events, everything around it. You know, it's not like you get the bands, you get the pageantry of college football. Even with the NFL, you don't get that. So it's definitely a different experience. And I'll say this too, Brett Yormark, the commissioner for the Big 12, he has ties back to being an agent. A lot of musical performances. Tech N9ne will be here performing multiple times, I think Saturday before the game as well as Friday for something they're doing. There's a bunch of other performers too who will be a part of it. So
0: Tech
2: there's
0: N9ne,
2: a lot
0: the
2: of
0: California
2: events
0: performer?
2: Around Yeah, I believe so. Yeah, is Tech N9ne, is that you're talking about?
0: The rapper?
1: You don't know Tech yeah. N9ne?
0: Like the old school Tech N9ne?
1: You don't know Tech N9ne?
3: About to bubble, baby.
0: Dude. Huh?
2: Might be the new school one.
0: Oh, okay.
1: Wembley Stadium, that's 90,000.
2: It's gigantic. I don't think they'll be able to sell out of 90,000. Yeah, I was going to say,
1: because Aviva in Dublin's 51 and change, and they sold that out because it was a lot easier.
0: Yeah, that's the rapper. He's like 54. He's 50-some years old.
1: Yeah.
2: Yeah.
0: Okay. Run the gamut of psychology. They can never manage. We do damage with no apology. Pick him
3: up to panic. A little manic because it got to be frantic. I'm a gentleman because I'm an oddity. I saw him live in Rosemary.
0: He's like a Bay Area rapper, isn't he?
2: Oh, he's still the hype of it?
0: Let me see. Let me look up. I know it's Cali.
1: Tech N9ne was playing in Roseburg, Oregon.
3: He came to the Umpqua Fairgrounds. What? And I got to dance on stage.
0: He was born in Kansas City.
1: Doing bowling alleys, huh?
2: Don't knock those fairgrounds. They bring in some stunners for the performers. They're right next to the tractor pulled off a stage set up. Yeah. And you get some like awesome people.
3: After with this nice smell of cows off to the side.
1: After the
3: good.
1: Pig races and the corn dog.
2: My parents used to go see like Faith Hill back in the day.
0: I always thought the dude was from Cali. He's a Kansas City dude. He's a Missouri guy.
2: Oh, you don't know. So, I mean, he really walked so the St. Lunatics could run, huh, is what you're saying. As far as Missouri,
1: you didn't know that about Tech N9ne.
0: I thought he was a California dude. Tech N9ne, yeah, I thought Tech. I don't know. I'm tripping. He does sound like he's from Cali, though.
1: Well, if they fill that 90,000 up, you know it's because of Tech N9ne.
0: That's what it's going to be called. Yeah, they got good rap in London, though.
2: They do.
0: They got good rap.
2: What's Bugsy? What's his full name? I listen to his stuff.
0: Who?
2: Is it Bugsy Malone? Is that his name?
0: I don't know. I know they got Stormzy. Stormzy is pretty
2: dope.
0: I've heard
2: of Stormzy.
0: Yeah, Stormzy's a dope rapper. There's a few of them, man. They're African.
2: Bugsy Malone, that's a thought.
0: They'd be like African, but they're like European Africans, though. They'd be over there like, hey, you want to eat my food? I got to get my food.
2: What'd you say?
0: Do I eat my food?
1: You got issues, man.
2: What are you talking about?
0: You don't want to shoot? I'm gonna eat that food. Like you, I'm gonna give y'all a song. We're gonna come back.
2: Hold on.
0: Before we go into like
2: what
0: the
2: are
0: leftover.
2: You saying?
0: Like eat my food.
1: He's got problems, man.
2: Eat my food.
0: Eat my food.
2: You eat my food.
1: He's been on one today. I'm
3: sounds like
1: you, man.
3: Foot. Eat my foot.
0: I'm telling you. Man. I'm going to give you a song to play when we come back.
3: Yeah. I'm so excited. Right.
1: 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And coming up next here, we will close up shop on this Wednesday morning with another edition of The Leftovers here on FSR.
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24: Sounds incredible.
0: Here's the leftovers.
21: All right, Larry, what do we got?
25: Well, I had this in my leftovers yesterday. I am so excited. NFL has officially gotten its very first Taco Bell cantina inside of a stadium. Yes, Allegiant Stadium in Las Vegas, Nevada has a new Taco Bell cantina. So during Raiders home games, fans will be able to get some of that spice in their life.
23: What?
25: They're going to have cravings boxes, 14 tap beverages, specialty Raiders themed cocktails, alcohol twisted freezes, including like margarita.
23: Like the Taco Bell.
25: Yes, the Taco Bell.
23: So they're turning into a real cantina?
26: What does the cantina mean? Does that differentiate from other Taco Bell stores?
21: A Taco Bell with booze.
25: Yeah, cantina means it has alcohol.
21: Why can't you just go pick up
23: booze? And real food?
25: And food, yes.
21: What do you mean real
23: and like
21: food?
23: Real food?
25: Taco Bell food.
21: Yeah,
23: like, so real Mexican food, not like the chain store food.
21: Can't you just go get Taco Bell and then pick up a case of beer on the way home? Same thing?
25: I mean, sure, but they do have a specialty going on. It's called the Mendoza Special. It's a special combo that is named after, obviously, the rookie quarterback.
26: He doesn't even drink, right?
25: The combo doesn't have the drink. The combo is just going to be nacho fries and cheese.
23: They're going to connect. He is Cuban, right? He's a Cuban-American, right?
26: Correct. Not Mexican.
23: Right.
26: Cuban.
23: But, man, they're going to just take Mendoza and just run with it, huh? Hey, Mendoza.
25: The Mendoza box.
23: There
25: nacho
23: we go.
25: Nacho fries, Doritos Locos Taco, and 5 crispy chicken
23: strips.
25: That's so darn lazy.
23: That's really lazy.
21: There's a Z in his last name. That fits.
23: Yeah. That's lazy. Taco Bell, do better than that, man.
26: Yeah.
23: Do better. Come on.
26: I'm a fan of good Cuban food, too. It's kind of messed up.
23: Oh, yeah. Man. That sandwich with the ham on it or whatever, and then some cheese and then a little turkey. Is that what it's called?
25: Cubano? Yeah, I love a Cubano. Sandwich. Extra pickle.
23: Put
25: please.
23: A little avocado. Well, ooh. I'm going to go with the avocado on it.
25: Never had avocado on mine.
21: Hey, Lorena, have you been to a Taco Bell cantina?
25: Yeah, I've been to a couple.
23: Taco Bell.
25: Yeah, on my trip back down from Oregon along the California coast, there was one on the coastline that I stopped at.
23: Oh, wow.
25: Mm-hmm.
21: All right.
26: Why are you trying to make it sound luxurious?
21: That's what I'm saying.
26: It's a Taco Bell. No, I don't care if it serves alcohol.
25: I'll post it on my story. You'll have to see it. It's really cool.
26: Might be cool, but I didn't buy coastfront property for a Taco Bell.
23: Never heard of it.
21: They just had to throw out a bunch of shredded lettuce because people were crapping everything they'd eaten since
23: they
21: were
23: That's what I'm
21: three.
23: Saying. Real food.
26: Yeah, so what's changed? Hasn't that always been the case? Like, I don't think the lettuce was the issue.
23: Meat in a bag.
21: So what is the... Lorena, what is the appeal?
25: Taco Bell. What do you mean?
23: And Mendoza.
25: Everyone loves Taco
23: Mendoza.
25: Bell. And they love Baja Blast freezes with alcohol in
23: They're
25: them.
23: They're going to trust Mendoza.
25: Life is good in the Taco Bell.
23: What do you mean? What's the catch? Mendoza. Hey. It must be good to eat.
21: It's like, all right. So I guess, you know, if you, you could go for football or you could just stay for the Taco Bell Cantina. I guess that's the
23: or you could go to Grunion's story. And get their chicken sandwich because that bad boy is a killer.
26: I love how you haven't forgotten about that.
25: Your Cantina photos are coming in, Brady.
23: I'm in love with their chicken sandwich. I want to buy it.
21: You going to go back there?
23: I'm going to own it. I want to own that chicken sandwich.
1: Damn.
25: I can eat it.
23: Yeah. We are
21: Hey, it's Jonas Knox, and you know everything about your favorite players, their stats, their contract, even their injury history. 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
9: Here we go on a Wednesday. A lot of stuff percolating. We are live. We're in Los Angeles, and it is The Herd.

to do with just simply saying we are going to own the 2 yards in front of us and we're going to move Oregon off the ball. And frankly, Dante Moore's foot position or any tell that the University of Oregon might have on the offensive side of the ball does not explain Oklahoma State going for 500 yards of offense, quarterback going 75 yards for a touchdown, and the Cowboys essentially dictating the pace of the game. It certainly, though, raises questions about Oregon. And I think Dan Lanning, you know, he's obviously irked this week. You can see it in his Monday news presser. He was not happy. I don't expect him to be happy. He shouldn't be happy. He's not going to be satisfied with the performance. The coaches on there, he has good coaches on his staff. I am a big fan of Joe Lorig, the special teams coordinator. You got some position coaches and some analysts on that staff who will who have forgotten more football than the rest of us will ever know. That is a competent coaching staff that knows what it's doing. But is it possible that they just overlooked something that was fundamental, that in the changes of the offensive and defensive coordinators, they missed what they might have picked up in self-scouting in the offseason? Is it possible that this team, this operation that carries itself with, you know, look at the weekly videos we put out, look at the polish, look at the facilities, look at the money, you know, look at the Brazilian hardwood floors, look at the etched glass on the football facility, look at this mega facility, their practice facility, their building that is unprecedented. Is it possible that that's a little bit obnoxious to the rest of college football? And when the rest of college football began to pick up on something that nobody at any of these coaching clinics, nobody in passing, nobody who's a friend of a friend on the staff felt like they were inclined to maybe pass this along to one of the Oregon coaches. I mean, I literally got a text from a coach last night who said to me, and I'll read the text. I mean, it's just, it sort of underscores. He said, it's my opinion that you would hope that somebody, a friend in the profession on the opposite staff, would grab you and say, hey, you guys are doing this and we know this. And he said, I have had coaches do that throughout my career. Interesting that that didn't happen. That's a side note to this story. It's a minor side note, but it's an important side note. Also, how are you feeling if you're USC? How are you feeling if you're Ohio State or Michigan? Because everyone else on Oregon's schedule now has to be pissed that they lost what could have been an advantage by Oklahoma State bragging. These coaches are paranoid. They're all paranoid. They're always worried about what other people are going to see, what other people are going to know, what are we tipping off. But I think ultimately for the University of Oregon, it comes down to Oregon, you know, if they are signaling their plays. And again, you're going to hear about it here coming up in a couple minutes with Andrew Nemec of West Coast Biased. He, you know, he sort of uncovered this thing. We're going to get way in the weeds on it, what it means, what you can learn from it. What is the advantage? How do you fix it? Why didn't Oregon move to fix it? What Nemec thinks about that? The idea that, you know, Oregon had promoted the two coordinators from within. Like, I've thought a lot about that. You know, you look at Dan Lanning's progression as a coach. Look at all the places he coached, going from a graduate assistant all the way up to being the defensive coordinator at Georgia and then the head coach at Oregon. He largely benefited from a promote from within culture. Is he falling victim to, you know, maybe leaning a little too much into what got him where he is being what's right for his program? Did Oregon need some outside ideas? 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All right, Andrew Nemec is coming up. He first noticed it. Forget what Joel Klatt is trying to tell you. He's the first to notice it. He called it out.
We're going to have him on the show to kind of talk about

0: about it, what he saw, what it means. We'll take a deep dive on Oregon. Later in the show, we'll talk Oregon State. Leave it here.
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0: 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All right, where do we start with this University of Oregon thing? Where do we start? There's been a lot of conversation about the University of Oregon. What are they doing? Are they giving away their plays? Are they going Teddy KGB from Rounders? Are they, you know, he had the Oreo cookies when he was playing cards against Matt Damon. How much is Oregon giving away, and what does it mean for a defense? Andrew Nemec of the Substack West Coast Biased has stumbled onto something that I want him to talk with you about and explain. He's joining us now. Andrew, look, you posted this yesterday. It went viral, got a lot of attention. You also have Oklahoma State players saying they saw some stuff. Give us the backstory on what you noticed and what it means.
28: Well, I first got the inkling that something was wrong when Oregon got blown out in the college football playoff twice in a row against teams they were seeing a second time. And anybody who coaches, and that's my sourcing from recruiting, is it's all football coaches. Those are the people I talk to. They'll tell you if you just get waxed the second time you play somebody, it's because you have tendencies or tells. And then you go to that very first play and Dante Moore throws a pick six, pawns, reads a speed out route. Anybody will tell you. In fact, I got 4 or 5 text messages during the first quarter that said, there is no way that you read that, jump it and pick it unless you have a tell. There's just no way to do it. You're selling a vert. So if you guess wrong, it's 6 the other way. So you have to know to jump a speed out. So I always felt at that point there's something with Dante, because an offensive line or the way someone's aligned, a formation, that might tell you run versus pass tendencies, but jumping a speed out is a certainty. So I put that in my back pocket. And then when they promoted next man up at offensive and defensive coordinator, I wondered, is this tell going to continue? And in the Oklahoma State game, sure enough, a former coach texted me, I think Oklahoma State knows Oregon's plays. I think they know what's coming. And that did it. And you're a journalist too. We've talked about this. We get the itch sometimes. And it's like, I'm finding this. I'm figuring this out. I have to solve this. This bothers me. It's Dante Moore. I know it is. So I reached out to some of my sources of people who have self-scouted or been quarterback coaches, et cetera. and said, I think Dante Moore has a tell. Can we find it? And sure enough, Idaho quarterback AJ Wooden, a friend of mine, a source of mine for a long time, said it's his feet. And he's telling every play, I just did 20 plays in a row. Go do it. I did 19 plays in a row. I had my mom, who's not a football person, do it. She did 12 plays in a row, run versus pass. And I said, I've got something here. And that's when I wrote the story.
0: Okay, so tendency, for people who don't know, it's not a new concept, right? There for years, opposing defensive linemen has said they could tell run or pass based on which way the offensive linemen are leaning. They look at their fingers. Are they white because there's pressure on their fingers? I've seen running backs over the years who put their mouthpiece in when they break the huddle. If it's a run play, mouthpiece is dangling. If it's a pass play, just little things, little human nature things. So you're looking at Oregon. I want to go back to that first play of the Indiana game. And you're saying that the tell has to do with Dante Moore's feet.
2: Getting right out of the game. De'Aaron Hill Jr. is the running back. The quick pass is intercepted. It's going to be run in for an Indiana touchdown. D'Angelo Pons on the first play of the game.
0: Tell us what we're seeing here. Here's Dante Moore pre-snap, first play of the Peach Bowl.
28: You look at it, and this, the tell is when his feet are split, are apart, it is a pass play. When they're together, when he's standing with his feet even, it's a run play. And it works every single time. I've done 60 plays now, and I haven't missed a play yet. So if we go back to that Indiana play, what's so alarming about this play, and this ties together the tell with mechanics and some of the things I know about mechanics, it's extra far back. And the reason a quarterback would have his foot extra far back is that he needs to load quickly and fire a bullet. And you would only need to do that if it was a quick throw to the outside. If it's a little dump off, you don't need the extra leverage in that back leg. I am certain that Pons or Indiana had cued that if that leg is extra far back, it's a quick throw to the sideline. There's no other way to jump a speed out. You just don't see it. I had somebody call me during the game and say, other than junior high school football with a noodle arm quarterback, you just don't see that. Something's wrong. And it just, again, the journalist in me, okay, forever this will bother me until we come up with something. And sure enough, I'm 100% certain now, you know, we've heard Lanning and Moore basically say, we need to self-scout better. And Dante said, basically, yes, there are tells in what I'm doing and I need to fix them.
0: Here's what Dante Moore said at his media appearance on Tuesday.
3: Yeah, every player has tendencies. It can be from to the NFL, it can be to college, it can be anybody. You know, that's why there's coaches on staff that find little details. And I mean, I'm glad they brought it up. I'm glad that they, you know, got it all into the media. And I mean, I haven't been on it much, but people have been telling me about it. I mean, it just shows me as a player that, you know, I have things that I need to fix. And every player has it, you know. It can be a great thing for a team. And I got to make sure I, you know, don't show it to a defense to help them get into a better check.
0: Yeah, he's talking there, too, about, you know, the Oklahoma State defense said that they saw some things on film. Do you think Oregon just didn't notice this, or is their mind in other places? What logic do you put around that?
28: Two things. I talked to Lake Ridge head football coach Spencer Phillips, who used to be an NFL assistant quarterback coach. And his job, at least part of his job with the Eagles and then with the Colts, was to look for this stuff for both his own team and the opposing team. And I said, how quickly do you pick up on this if you're qualified to do it? And he said, feet are day one. You figure out feet. If you have someone who knows quarterbacks, it's feet, hands, and then maybe how you touch a towel or which way you look. Then we get into the nuances of the Oreo cookies of the world and the mouthpieces of the world. But it starts with feet and hands for a quarterback. Does he lick his fingers before he throws the ball? But feet is number one, day one. I'm coaching a high school quarterback. What he needs to do to not sell what he's doing. I had another person who asked not to be named say the only way this gets through is if the people that are self-scouting for you are not qualified. And the only way it gets through your quarterback coach is if he's not qualified for his position. Now, I don't know that. That is not anything I'm certainly saying. I don't know them well enough to make that assumption. I will say I've done this before. I have found tells before. I've asked people about tells. Most people I've talked to, not 100%, but most, have said this is the most glaring tell they've ever seen. And it's something that Oregon should have fixed. I will also add, if a team repeatedly is telling you, like Indiana did, there are tells in your offense, you have an obligation. And if you're qualified for your job, you have a responsibility. You have a curiosity. I had a curiosity and I'm at home. I'm a journalist. Mm-hmm. I'm running a Substack. I had a curiosity to find it. So where was Oregon's curiosity? And I guarantee you, they could run laps around me when it comes to football knowledge. This is not some me toot my own horn situation here. They have people that could run circles around me. They should have found this, and they should have had the curiosity to say, okay, if we can't find this, if there are tells with these coordinator hires, with this quarterback coach we're going to hire, let's get an outside voice in here to come in and say, hey guys, I can see what you're doing. I'm looking behind the curtain and we got to correct some of this stuff because it's becoming obvious.
0: Yeah, pitchers and catchers will mix the signs up. They'll change signs. Obviously, nowadays with the communication that they have, it's different. But you know, they would just switch the signs. They go to a second set of signs. If you're Dante Moore, maybe in this situation, do you correct by saying, I'm going to put that foot back no matter if it's a run or pass? Or do you mix it up to keep the defense guessing and give them one more thing to think about? I think you pointed this out in your work that this isn't the end all be all, right? Like this is just a piece of the puzzle.
28: Yeah, I think if you're trying to say, and if anybody's trying to put on me that like Nimmick thinks he's solved Oregon's woes, I certainly haven't. They've got offensive line issues. They've got receivers dropping the ball issues. Their run game's not working out particularly well. Defensively, there's a whole host of problems. But if you start looking big picture and saying, okay, what's causing all of this? Is Dante Moore's feet being a tell, a symptom of an illness, a symptom of a lack of curiosity, a symptom of not looking outside? You know, we look at Nike, and part of Nike's downfall was promoting from within. And suddenly things started to slip. Is Phil Knight's side project, his beloved Oregon Ducks, are they having the same problem that Nike had? Promotion from within, leading to a lack of curiosity, a lack of innovation, rolling out the same stuff until people catch up to you. And I'm not saying this Oregon team isn't talented. They are. And they're going to course correct and win a lot of games. And Dan Lanning, this does not make him a bad coach. He's a phenomenal football coach. But I do wonder if one of the best qualities about him as a man, his loyalty, is also one of the worst qualities about him as a coach. Next man up works great in the locker room. We're all we got. Wonderful halftime speech. Maybe not so much for a coaching staff. Maybe not so much for your schemes.
0: Well, when you look at the biggest leaps forward in technology and you look at the biggest areas of growth for Oregon football over 50 years, it's ideas that came from the outside. It's Chip Kelly coming from New Hampshire was the biggest step forward, is the biggest acceleration point in program history. And then you look at some of the flatline pieces. It's Mark Helfrich taking over for Chip. It's 28 years of the same ideas and groupthink that were in the room. And, you know, you have to give Mike Bilotti a lot of credit, towards the end of his tenure because he was looking, he was going to Andy Ludwig. He was going to Gary Crowden. He went to Chip Kelly. He had three coordinators in 3 years. He was looking for fresh ideas. He was looking for something else that he didn't have in the room. And I do think, you know, when you can line up against Purdue, Illinois, Iowa, Northwestern, you can get away with a lot of nonsense, okay, just because you're more talented. But when you were in there against Ohio State and Indiana, built how they're built now, you better have good coaches. And I felt like the coordinators at Ohio State and Indiana, even last year, even going back to Tosh LePoy and Will Stein, I felt like Ohio State and Indiana had better coordinators.
28: Yeah, and you look at Drew Mariner. I mean, the 1 year he was the offensive coordinator at Rutgers, their offense was one of the worst in the country. NJ.com, a website that covers Rutgers there, they had 7 offensive coordinators in 7 years, and NJ.com decided to rank them and said, this was a disaster, but let's rank the ugly. Mariner was dead last. Dave Bartu of College Football Matrix, who I think does an absolutely phenomenal job. He's been hired by NFL teams, college teams to help make coordinator hires. He has him rated as the worst offensive coordinator in the Big Ten and one of the worst offensive coordinators of the last 12-ish years since he last was a play caller. I don't understand when Oregon had this $40 million Ferrari of a roster, why you'd put a driver back there who the last time he drove, he ran a Honda into a tree. It doesn't make a lot of sense. And it doesn't mean he can't do it. It doesn't mean Chris Hampton can't do it. That's not what I'm saying. It's a gamble. And right now, it looks like a losing one.
0: But you know what it's rooted in. I mean, we talk about the predictors of behavior, human behavior. Now we're getting into sociology and psychology. But when you look at Dan Lanning, a guy who worked in like 11 different places, you know, seven different places in 11 years or whatever it was. It was that promotion from within that led him up the chain. And so by nature, he's a guy who's going to go, hey, someone did it for me. And so now I'm looking down the chain going, you know, look at Chris Hampton and how loyal he's been as a recruiter. It's his turn. Look at Drew. It's his turn. There's a lot of that mentality, but that's not the kind of mentality that gets you fresh ideas, new ideas. It's not what some of your competitors are doing on the upper echelon of the Power Two. And it looks in this case like there's some questions about it. Oregon has Portland State on Friday. Poor Portland State. I mean, you just, they're going to walk into a buzzsaw here. It's just, it's not their fault. They're walking in. How long until we really know? Is it 2 weeks? Is it USC where we kind of know if Oregon is kind of getting back on track, or will we pick up anything in your mind on Friday night?
28: You know, I don't think we'll know a lot from Portland State. I think you're so physically better. You're so much athletically, you're so superior that they're going to win. You could tell we're running right there. We're throwing to this guy. And I think they'd be open a lot. So I think we'll find out in the USC game. And that has traditionally, if we go back the last few years, that's been a game where Oregon has just exerted its will. They've been physically tougher. They've just been the tougher team at the line of scrimmage. And then that has kind of continued to build until they just wear them down. Is that the case still? Has USC with Luke Waffle and Mark Bowman and some of the talented true freshmen, the number one recruiting class in the country that they've brought in, have they started to catch Oregon physically, athletically? Now, 20 years ago, well, maybe like more like 30 years ago, we'd have never said Oregon's lapped USC athletically and physically. But that's what it felt like the last few years. And how much ground has Oregon given up? We're not going to find out from Portland State, but we will. I marked your calendars. That USC game is going to tell us a lot, and we'll learn a lot about this offense now that defenses don't know for sure whether they're running or passing 90% of the time.
0: Yeah, it's going to be a big one. Gary Patterson, the D coordinator at USC, is going to want to be physical. Oregon has not been physical on offense. They have not been physical on defense. The problem on defense, to me, feels more like an attitude or a mentality thing, because I just don't see the snarl from that defensive line. They should be disruptive. They should be dominant. And they're just kind of there. And the offensive line, it looked like maybe it was more schematic. Maybe there's some fundamental issues, but we'll see if they fix it. All right, I'm going to throw this at you real quick before you go. I'm going to give you a run or pass test just so people at home can play along. They're looking at Oregon games. All right, tell me what we're seeing here.
28: That's a run play.
0: And it's a run play because?
28: His feet are even.
0: Even
28: feet. They're that right foot slightly back, but you'll know on a pass play when it's back.
0: Yeah, because the pass play, you're going to see something like that. That's an exaggeration.
28: That's a pass play, and that's likely a speed or a quick throw to the outside because it's so far back that we now know, hey, something's coming quick.
0: And?
28: Run play.
0: There you go. There you go. You have the Rosetta Stone, Andrew Nemec, West Coast Biased. Find him on Substack. Andrew, thank you for joining us. It raises questions, right? It raises questions for Boise State. Did they see something with Dante Moore's feet? Were they studying that? It raises questions. Certainly Oklahoma State coming out in the wake of all this saying they were tuned into it. They were watching it. Eric Morris, the coach at Oklahoma State, saying that, you know, his players and his staff had picked up on tendencies, picked up on Dante Moore. But it doesn't explain all of Oregon's problems, right? It doesn't explain that Oregon was getting pushed around at the point of attack. It doesn't explain that Oregon physically, even in the Boise State game, and then certainly in the Oklahoma State game, physically didn't look dominant. The Ducks spending way too much money to get pushed around the way they're getting pushed around. And I think, look, you know, I wrote today at johnconzano.com about Phil Helmuth, who is a World Series of Poker player. I spent one summer at the World Series of Poker in Las Vegas sitting on Helmuth's shoulder watching him play poker. And, you know, a couple things struck me in watching him play poker. The number one, you know, he was sitting around this table. It's a $5,000 buy-in, Texas Hold'em. He's sitting around this table. Everybody knows that he's a main event winner. Everybody knows all these other people. They're bankers, school teachers, electricians who all won local events. They come, they show up to Vegas. They're entered in the tournament. On first day, they are sitting down at a table and they look up and they're sitting next to arguably the greatest poker player in history. You know, he's got 17 bracelets, World Series of Poker main event winner. And while they may not think they can win the event because there's 8,000 players that are entered in it, they are at least wanting to go home with a great story. They're at least wanting to, you know, turn tail and get home with a story that they stayed in a hand against Phil Helmuth. And so it struck me that, you know, like the Oregon Ducks, who are playing against some teams like Oklahoma State who have nothing to lose, they're going to go all in. They're going to go after it. They're going to pull, no, you know, there's no punches being pulled. They're going to, every trick in the bag coming at the Ducks. Secondarily, another thing I noticed in watching Helmuth play is that, you know, he was studying the other players carefully. He was looking for tendencies. He was looking for tells. He was studying body posture. He was looking to see, you know, a player that takes a sip of water after placing a bet. Do they take a sip now? Do they guzzle later? Did they have the cards? He's got a very short window in which to observe the opposition, but he was definitely observing the opposition. And so Helmuth was doing that. And then simultaneously, you know, he was presenting sort of this orchestrated volatility is what I would call it. He was like almost intentionally being erratic. Like he would talk for a bit, then he wouldn't talk, then he would take a drink of water, then he'd shift his body position. And I'm behind him. I can kind of see what's going on. And or I'm off to his shoulder. I can kind of see what's going on. And as I spoke with him later, you know, I said, you know, were you doing some of that, you know, spontaneity? Was that by design? And he's like, you know, one of the biggest things about poker is that people are trying to look like they're not nervous, or they're trying to look relaxed when they're not relaxed. Really, is there something that Oregon could learn from that? Yes, Oregon can fix the tells. Dante Moore can get his feet right before the play, or he can have them staggered and then hand the football off. He can create some diversions. Pitchers and catchers have been doing this stuff for years before there was the ability for them to communicate with a microphone and an earpiece. Pitchers and catchers would have to switch the signs up. Baseball has been all over this. We have recently seen sign stealing scandals from the sideline, Michigan, Connor Stallions, all that. You know, the Houston Astros banging on the trash can. There have been scandals over the years, and, you know, the teams learn to sort of adapt and fuzz up their tendencies or fuzz up their tells. I brought up Teddy KGB from Rounders. You know, he would take the Oreo cookies and peel them apart and put them back together if he didn't have the cards. He'd take a bite from the Oreo if he did have the cards. That movie did a really good job of trying to show what happens actually in poker. But the truth is, you know, Oregon can't. The bigger question I have is, can Oregon fix the physicality? Can Oregon, and we're not going to find out on Friday because, again, Portland State, but can Oregon line up and smash it? Can they line up and move people off the line of scrimmage? Will their first step be a better first step than the opposition moving forward, particularly in 2 weeks when they go to USC? Not so much on Friday against Portland State. I mean, I guess we learn a little bit in the Portland State game, but that physicality, I think, is the bigger question for Oregon moving forward. I wrote it at johnconzano.com. Check it out. Stick around. More ahead on the Bald Face Truth.
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0: Loving the show today. Make sure you grab a podcast of this show. It'll be Portland State at Oregon on Friday night. And on Saturday night at 8 o'clock, it'll be Montana from the Big Sky at Oregon State. I'm sure Montana's focused and fired up, and Oregon State should not be overlooking Montana. All right, can we start with that? Oregon State might be the best 0-2 team in America, should not be overlooking Montana. I want to get into a little bit of Oregon State. First, though, I want to tell you about Steve at Jamba. Jamba has a motto, life is better blended. Steve's a great example of that. Steve owns and operates the local Jamba locations, the one that is nearest your home. Support him. You know why? Because he supports the kids of the BFT Foundation. He supports Oregon wildlife. He supports schools. He supports youth sports teams. I always feel good when I get a Jamba because it's a healthy thing. But I feel even better knowing that Steve's in on the other side of that transaction, and he's going to invest in the community. Get out to your local Jamba location, give Steve some love, and feel good about it. All right, Oregon State, can we start there? There's been a lot of talk in the last few weeks about Oregon State and how well they have played in a couple of defeats. I think if we could take any one lesson from, you know, Oregon's loss in week two to Oklahoma State, we can sort of take the idea that, you know, it was said in Shawshank Redemption, hope is a dangerous thing, meaning that, you know, if you're behind bars and you've got that hope, well, hope is also a dangerous thing when it's also on the other sideline and it's in the hearts and in the minds of a team that is trying to punch up. And we've seen a number of underdogs, Western Michigan at Michigan, Oregon State a week ago playing against Texas Tech, team with a $35 million roster, Oregon State at what, $5 million? You've got Oklahoma State beating Oregon outright at home. That when you get a team that is capable and competent, and especially a team that comes from a culture place like Montana does, it can be a dangerous thing to give them a little hope. It's why it's important that Oregon State sends a message early in this game against an FCS opponent. We have been talking for 2 weeks like Oregon State has done something. And I would bring to mind the words of an Oregon State player who left the post game. Dylan Lane in the post game last week said, you know, he looked up and he saw the Oregon State fans cheering and it bothered him a little bit. He said, what are they clapping for? We didn't win the game. We need to change that expectation. We need the fans to expect us to win and be disappointed when we don't. We weren't here for the Trent Bray era. They weren't here for the dismantling of the Pac-12. This is a new thing. There is no victory and moral victory, really, other than it's encouraging to play well in week one on the road against Houston. Super encouraging to have a lead against Texas Tech at home. But ultimately, if you kind of unpack what has really happened at Oregon State in the last 2 weeks, you know, they're 0-2. And if you compound that with a loss in week three against a Montana team that hails from the Big Sky, you know, and a team that will come into the stadium thinking about making this their Super Bowl for the early part of the season. Montana is surely thinking about the FCS playoffs and whatever, but this is a Super Bowl moment. This is like teams that I used to cover back in the day, a team like Fresno State playing against Cal and Stanford. Fresno State loved those games. They were playing against USC. They loved to play USC. They loved to play UCLA. Why? Because it was their Super Bowl. It was a chip on the shoulder. You didn't recruit me. Let me show you moment. Oregon State has benefited through a couple of weeks of having that chip on their shoulder going to Houston in a Big 12 game. Nobody expected Oregon State to win. Look at the point spread, double digits. At home against Texas Tech, nobody expected Oregon State to win. Look at the point spread. And yet the Beavers feel really good. And I can tell Jamarcus Shepherd felt good about the effort that he got, particularly in week two from his team. And that is fine. But it's kind of like that old, the moment is nice, but the moment is gone saying that we see in sports over and over. There are some landmark moments for programs that you can measure that are victories, and there are some landmark advancements just in mentality. And I would argue that this is a very merit-based ecosystem, college football, that you know, you don't get points for going 0-12. You don't get points for going 2-10. You don't get to a bowl game for going 5-7 in Oregon State's case. If bowl game and bowl eligibility is the bar, then raise the bar as a fan. And let's remember what Dylan Lane said. He said that he expected fans to expect Oregon State to win games. And so, yeah, I get it. It's kind of silly to be talking about Oregon State playing a Big Sky Conference opponent at home and going, hey, this is a game they really need to show up in. This is a game they really need to win. But, you know, look, if Oregon taught us anything a week ago, you better show up to play in college football or you're going to get beat. And if Oregon State just thinks it's going to roll the football out into the field and show up and put its recruiting rankings out there, Jamarcus Shepherd recruiting very well by Pac-12 standards right now, and then hold up, oh, you know, we played Texas Tech close, we let them in the fourth quarter, or, hey, we were only down 6 to Houston in the fourth quarter, that's not going to get you anything on Saturday night at 8 o'clock when you kick off against Montana. It gets you nothing, and in fact, it acts as a detriment because if the psychology of this team, this Oregon State team, is to go into that game thinking they've got it won before they play the game, this, you know, you end up on the wrong side of, you know, Michigan, Western Michigan, if there was a side in that one at the end. Or you end up on the wrong side of Oklahoma State, Oregon, or Appalachian State over the years. We've seen upsets there, JMU. We've seen these schools that rise up and win those games and then aspire to be more and aspire to play at a higher level. If you are an Oregon State football fan and Oregon State blows out Montana on Saturday night, I would tell you to enjoy it. I would tell you to relish in Jamarcus Shepherd's first victory. I would tell you to relish in the idea that Oregon State seemingly has turned a corner and has some momentum this season, and they're playing in a conference where they're going to get opponents like Utah State and Boise State and Washington State and San Diego State and Texas State. They're going to get a diet of opponents that on most weeks, save for maybe the Boise State game, you might go into the game thinking your team has a chance to win. But it starts on Saturday night, and it starts with Braden Atkinson, and it starts with, you know, Jesse Legree at wide receiver, and it starts with all of these players who, you know, have arrived at Oregon State with a little bit of a chip on their shoulder, but now they're in a different dynamic, aren't they, on Saturday? Aren't they the haves in this battle against Montana, who's a have-not? I'm just saying, I'm just pointing that out, that there is a lot at stake for Oregon State. And people are going to dismiss it. Nationally, the game's not going to register. Joel Klatt's not going to be talking about it. You know, Pat McAfee's not going to be talking about it. But we're talking about it here on the show because it is an important outcome for Jamarcus Shepherd, for his players, for the fans of Oregon State. This is a big, big game. Make sure you grab the podcast of this show. Make sure you like and subscribe. We will obviously continue this, the momentum of this show all week long into the college football games. I'm excited to see how it all goes. 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And take care of business like we're asking Oregon and Oregon State to take care of business. The bald-faced truth is not here for a long time, just a good time.
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12: Hey, what's going on, my friends? 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College football week 3 is approaching. The Oregon Ducks will get a bye week ahead of the USC game. They host Portland State Friday night, 7:30 from Autzen. Right now, the Ducks are favored by 57.5. The Oregon State Beavers will host Montana Saturday, kickoff at 8. The pregame is at 6. It'll be on your home of the Beavers, 1190 KEX. From the NFL, Joe Burrow has back tightness, but expects to play this weekend against the Texans. And the Bills and Lions Thursday night football on Prime tomorrow at 5:15. Right now, the Bills are favored by 4.5. The Rip City Drive with Chad Doing is coming up next. Connor Webb is going to join me in studio to talk some college football. And then Dave Bartu, MatrixEdgeAI.com. He's going to join the show at 5:20, and we'll get his college football picks for the upcoming weekend.
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14: I think in Drew's mind, you know, there's that competitor in him. And so I was kind of out of the loop. And yeah, I don't think it's a big story, but nonetheless, certainly one that once they described it to me, that it just never got to my level, I guess. You know, he had reached out to Pete, I think, and then Joe.
15: The pressure's on them. And we won 7 games last year. They won 13. They return, you know, 2 Heisman candidates. How often does that ever happen in the same backfield? So you guys just get to go play, and the pressure's not on you.
16: It's extremely frustrating. It's maddening. And, you know, we're excited to get back on the field and get going because the last couple of days, you know, haven't been fun around here. Had some really good conversations with the guys. I think they're going to be in a good mindset moving forward. We understand we have a lot of football ahead of us. So this highlighted some things that we got to get fixed.
8: Strap in. The Rip City Drive with Chad Doing starts now.

My friends, looking forward to the show today. We got a lot of good things to talk about. And of course, Dave Bartu, as I mentioned last week. So just make a reminder to yourself, Dave Bartu, the genius from College Football Matrix. He's got his new website at now, matrixedgeai.com. So the plan throughout the course of the football season, he's going to join me on Wednesdays to share his college football picks. And then on Thursday for the NFL. So Dave Bartu is coming up on the show today at 5:20. He's coming off his hunting trip. I know he's got a lot of good things to talk about. And we'll focus in on week three of college football with Dave Bartu. It's going to be at 5:20. Also, Connor Webb, who is doing some terrific work digitally right now, covering Washington State Cougars and, of course, college football. He's going to join me in studio. I had a chance to connect with him on the golf course. His father and I are now golf buddies. And so he's going to join me on the show today. And he wanted to come inside and check things out and see how things operate inside the station. So I'm looking forward to that as well. Now, if you want to jump on board, the phone number 503-248-0620. Whatever you want to talk about is fine by me. Most importantly, I want your take on where you're at with your football teams week one of the NFL now that it's in the books and coming off of this past weekend in college football. And Duck fans, how are you feeling today now that you've had a couple of days to absorb the loss to Oklahoma State? Are you distraught? Are you still confident? Do you think the season's over? Where are you at with Dan Lanning and, of course, Dante Moore? So whatever you want to talk about is fine. 503-248-0620. You can also check us out on YouTube. Just go to youtube.com, pull up Rip City Radio 620, and you can watch all of our live shows right there, and you can check things out on the stream. But I want to start with this, and I think this is a good example of why I am ashamed of our industry, sports talk radio, because I'm getting really tired, and it's easy to fall into this trap. And not just for those who do sports talk shows, but even for you guys or myself when we're walking around the office talking to our buddies about the game this past weekend. And I'm talking about the overreaction from game to game. And we are just 1 week in to the NFL, and the hot takes are already flying. And so I've got an example of one individual. And so I'm going to caution you, as I've cautioned myself, to not overreact to one game, when we have a full season ahead of us. But we got to stop the nonsense of overreaction, especially when it comes to coaches or quarterbacks. And so I'll kind of explain what I'm talking about. Now, Bo Nix, of course, has been a bit controversial to some because, you know, we're trying to figure out Bo Nix, how good is he? Is he a franchise quarterback? Is he a serviceable quarterback? Can you win a championship with him? The Broncos won 14 games last year. He got hurt at the end of the divisional round game against Buffalo, broke his ankle, and then, of course, they had to start Jared.

0: over the last 6 months. I don't know what you think because you flip-flop around. Here he is a day before yesterday talking about how Bo Nix now, he's selling his stock. He is out on Bo Nix. He's just a quarterback that's getting in the way of Sean Payton and what he wants to do. Take a listen to this.
1: Sean Payton is not a 42-year-old firecracker. Been around. Doesn't want to coach forever. Okay? I look at this thing right now, and I'm telling you, Bo Nix in trouble. Because the great quarterbacks just make it work. Mahomes last night wasn't great, but he just made it work. You go down to the Buffalo game at Houston. It wasn't pretty. Sometimes Josh Allen's reckless. He just makes it work. Caleb Williams, I'm going to take off, makes it work. Quarterbacks come into three categories. They're either elevators, they're executors. They execute. Or they're inhibitors. Bo Nix was a talented executor. Could he become an elevator? No, he's category three now. He is getting in the way.
0: All right, so Bo Nix, who has had two very productive years, he's won 10 games in his first season, 14 last year, and got the Broncos on the doorstep of the Super Bowl. Colin Cowherd now, as of 2 days ago, is selling a stock on Bo and says that he's just getting in the way, category three. Okay. Well, let's take a listen to Colin. Let's just go back 2 months. So just 2 months ago in July of this year, Colin Cowherd said that he would prefer to have Bo Nix over Lamar Jackson in a fourth quarter clutch situation. Now, keep in mind, this is the same quarterback that he just said is just getting in the way. So let's go back 2 months to July. Here's what Cowherd had to say about Bo Nix.
1: He's only had five of those kind of games in the last four seasons. He's not a great come from behind quarterback. Caleb Williams, when everybody in the arena knows he has to throw, is great. Lamar Jackson, when everybody in the stadium knows he's got to throw, does not deliver. That's who he is. I'm selling my stock. I'd take Bo Nix today in a fourth quarter come from behind situation. Bo Nix over Lamar Jackson.
0: What? So wait a second. So that's July. 2 months ago, he would rather have Bo Nix in a fourth quarter come from behind situation than Lamar Jackson, who's like the greatest athlete we've ever seen at that position. So let me get this straight, Colin. You're going to change your entire view on Bo and you're going to sell your stock and he's just getting in the way because he's played one game since you had the take that you'd rather have him over Lamar in a clutch situation. And keep in mind, people are too busy just falling over themselves for Patrick Mahomes, but Bo was coming off, you know, ankle surgery, hadn't played in a game since that playoff game against Buffalo. But it doesn't stop there. Let's go back to, I don't know, maybe three or four games ago, December of 2025, towards the end of last season. So this is the same guy that he just said 2 days ago that he would sell the stock on is just getting in the way, because back in December 2025, apparently Bo Nix was a right-handed Steve Young. And last time I checked, Steve Young is in the Hall of Fame.
1: So too many people, I said this last week, have just sort of made up their mind on Bo Nix. I think he reminds me of a right-handed Steve Young.
0: Right-handed Steve Young. So keep in mind, that was in December of 2025. So the Broncos, if you include the opener against Kansas City on Monday night, they've played like, I don't know, four, maybe five games. So in 4 to 5 games, Colin's gone from right-handed Steve Young to just getting in the way. Well, let's go ahead and go back another month. So keep in mind, this is December of 2025. In November of 2025, Colin once again had a totally different take on the quarterback. That Sean Payton might consider drafting another quarterback. Take a listen to this.
1: Sean Payton is a very impatient guy. He also understands the urgency at quarterback, unlike a lot of coaches in this league. I wonder, because the roster, the O-line set, the D-line set, the pass rush, the receivers, would Sean Payton draft another quarterback?
0: Okay. So in November of 2025, he was, and keep in mind, the Broncos were number one in the AFC at the time he said that. Would Sean Payton consider drafting another quarterback? A month after that, Bo Nix is the right-handed Steve Young. In July, he would rather have Bo Nix over Lamar Jackson in a clutch situation in the fourth quarter. And then 2 days ago, he's just a quarterback that's getting in the way. Now, the reason why I bring that up is

0: because Peyton and Cowherd are friends. They work together at Fox. They have a connection. So I'm always curious as to what Colin is saying. But again, this is not just about Bo Nix and the Broncos. Let's talk about the Ducks for a moment, because I've heard a lot of this over the last couple of days. The loss to Oklahoma State, not going to sugarcoat it. I mean, you saw the game. I saw the game. My dad went to Oklahoma State. He was shocked. Everyone I know that went there, this part of my family that lives in Oklahoma, they can't believe it. They thought the Ducks were going to win by 40. It was going to be embarrassing. It was going to be another 69-3 type game like we saw last year. The Ducks lost that game. They didn't execute well. Oklahoma State outplayed them, outmuscled them at the line of scrimmage. Mestemaker was the best quarterback on the field in the game. Oklahoma State outrushed the Ducks by a significant number. They got outcoached. They outperformed. Anything and everything, the Ducks, they got their ass whooped, all right? So it's bad. And their Boise performance in game one was uneven. But does that mean that all of a sudden Dan Lanning forgot how to coach? Or that the Ducks suddenly don't have talent on the roster? My whole point is that it's early in a football season. The Ducks have played two football games. The goal is not to play your best football in late August to early September. You want to play your best football in late October, November, as you're preparing for the playoff. I mean, what are we going to say about Oregon if they go down to USC in about 10 days and take out the Trojans? Is their season over then? Of course not. So, again, that's a big game. The USC game is going to tell us a lot about Oregon coming off the loss to Oklahoma State. Portland State, who cares about that game? It's just, it's like a bye week. We just need to be a little more patient. I mean, think about the quarterbacks in week one, aside from Bo Nix, that struggled. What about Matthew Stafford? He looked awful in Australia against the 49ers. Is Sean McVay out on Matthew Stafford? Is Matthew Stafford just a guy getting in the way of the Rams now? I don't think so. There were other guys, too. Baker Mayfield, awful. You can go down the line. A lot of guys underperformed in week one. But it doesn't mean that their season's over. The Texans are supposed to have the best defense in football. They gave up 36 points. A lot of things happen in week one. You can't overreact. Like, for instance, the Chargers. They lost an awful game to the Cardinals. They're also replacing two coordinators like the Ducks, defense and offense. It's going to take some time. So we just got to be a little more patient, and we got to cool off on the week-to-week overreaction. It drives me mad. It just drives me bonkers. And for the Ducks, it's pretty simple. You take care of business on Friday against Portland State. Don't get anybody hurt. You go down, and you beat the Trojans, and all of a sudden, you're back on track. So there you have it. So week one in the NFL, wacky things always happen. Don't overreact. And in college football, it's okay to take an early loss, to stub your ding-ding, as long as you can bounce back, get better, improve, and you take care of business. And the best part about that loss to Oklahoma State, it's not a conference loss. So really, no harm, no foul. And again, you got to reprogram your domes, at least for the guys closer to my age. This is not the college football we grew up with. You don't have to win every game. You don't have to be perfect. You don't have to put on some type of style contest. You just need to handle your business and put yourself in a position to reach the playoff. And you can do that with multiple losses, as we've seen. That's the beauty of a playoff. You don't have to be perfect or be unbeaten. The whole system before was garbage. Now you can actually perform like any type of football team. You know, you're going to have great weeks, and you're going to have weeks where you don't perform as well. But it doesn't mean that because you drop a game early in the year that somehow you can't be what we expect you to be. I think Oregon's going to bounce back, and I would expect them to play extremely well against USC. That's my expectation. Now, if they go down to USC and get blasted again, then I think we have to look at everything. Are they overrated? Are the players that we were counting on to produce, or maybe they not what we thought they would be? What about the coordinators? Maybe Dan Lanning really shouldn't have hired from within. But let's give it some time. That's all. Let's give it some time. I'm trying. It's the same thing I've done with Tom Dundon, and a lot of you get mad at me. I've had people write letters to the station telling me that I'm way off base. I'm not going to give you some type of, final judgment on a guy who's been on the job for like 4 or 5 months. I'm not going to do it. We need more time to find out. Let's see how the negotiations play out. And then once those are done and we know the Blazers are going to be here for an extended period of time, then we can start to evaluate Dundon on, you know, his job as an owner and the decisions he makes and what the team looks like. All right, 503-248-0620 is your telephone number if you want to jump on board. I'd love to hear your voice. Dave Bar 2 is going to join us coming up at 520. 503-248-0620. I've got Brendan Slaughter with me. And when we come back on the show, Connor Webb's going to join. We'll talk some college football, focusing on the Washington State Cougars in a similar boat that Oregon State's in, trying to find their way through a new look, new conference with the Pac-12. 503-248-0620 is your telephone number. I appreciate your time. I hope you're enjoying your Wednesday. It is spectacular outside. We got to embrace the September weather because we know what's right around the corner. And Dave Bar 2 at 520. 503-248-0620. You got the Rip City Drive on your home of the Blazers, Rip City Radio 620.
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0: All right, Rip City Drive. Very happy to welcome in studio, guys, doing some great work on YouTube right now, following his passion. Connor Webb is joining me in studio. Connor, what's up, man?
1: Chad, thanks for having me.
0: It's great to see you. I'm so happy because I had a chance to meet your dad on the golf course. And, you know, the golf course is a great place because I end up meeting a lot of good people there. And your dad, Dale, is awesome. And I had a chance to meet a couple of his buddies. And then he connected me with you, and I found out what you were doing, and we had a chance to play golf together. So I love how that works, and I'm glad to have you in here.
1: Yeah, I appreciate the time, and thanks for having me. It's funny how things work, and it's all about who you know, and you never know when a connection like this is going to come up.
0: Yeah, it's so awesome. And by the way, I just got the picture for the guest Wi-Fi, so I'll deliver this to you in just a moment. Perfect. I tried to get it. It's a tricky password. I tried to type it in off memory, and I said, Brendan, I need help. So he sent me the picture. We're going to get my buddy Connor hooked up. Before we get into the specifics of what you're doing, you just did a piece on John Schneider, general manager for the Seahawks, who I've always been impressed with. I've had a chance to be up at the facility during a draft and see how he operates. I've got a lot of respect for him. And the Seahawks, when they let Pete Carroll go, the one thing they did that was really smart was give Schneider more power and more autonomy to make decisions. And it's paid off because he's done great in the draft and also went out and hired his head coach in Mike McDonald, who I think has been a home run hire and has won a championship. But what are some of the details that you learned about Schneider? I know you love his story. I think he's terrific, and he's right up there at the top as some of the best GMs in football. But what did you learn about him?
1: Yeah, I mean, it's been a lot of fun watching them on Hard Knocks this year. And this is just the second time that Hard Knocks has followed a team coming off of a Super Bowl win. And the first time was Baltimore Ravens back in 2001. And essentially during this profile, like, Schneider has been avoiding Hard Knocks the entire time to stay out of the spotlight and to not put the pressure on the times to where they need to get ready for the season.
0: Yeah.
1: But the stat that I saw in Hard Knocks episode 3 that made me want to make a profile on him is that John Schneider is the only GM in NFL history to reach and win Super Bowls with entirely different rosters and head coaches with the same organization, which is, I mean, you think of the GMs out there and the dynasties like the Chiefs and what they've been doing the past few years, and it's just a unique stat and pretty cool to see.
0: Yeah, because most of the great dynasties we've seen, you know, with the Patriots, they had Brady and Belichick, right? Or with the 49ers, for the most part, it was Bill Walsh and Joe Montana. Not to take away from those dynasties, but it's easier to function as a general manager when you have those key cornerstones of your franchise in place, and Schneider's done a heck of a job. And the other thing he's done well, and it makes me wonder if Pete Carroll maybe had a lot of power when it came to the drafts, but John Schneider over the last few years has done an excellent job at the draft, and he's restocked the team with young talent. And we saw evidence of that last year throughout their entire run, especially in the playoffs and the Super Bowl, where a lot of the young guys he had brought in over the last 1 or 2 years were big-time players.
1: Absolutely. And another stat was that John Schneider, back when he was working with the Green Bay Packers, he actually helped with the trade, sending Brett Favre to the Jets. So trading a franchise quarterback away, you know, trading Geno away when the time came to, well, trading Russell Wilson first off, And then trading Geno. You know, he's done it a couple times in the past where he's able to make those hard decisions that might not make sense in the moment, but it turns into something great.
0: Yeah, what you meant to say was he fleeced my Denver Broncos in the Russell Wilson deal.
1: Yes, that's
0: unbelievable. Yeah, it was a great move by John Schneider. Now, this is interesting. You went to Washington State, but your dad is like a big time Husky and went to the University of Washington. And you grew up like any kid would, going to games with your dad. And that's something you guys were able to bond over. So what led you to Washington State, which I'm sure had to be like a, wait, what's going on here moment for your pops?
1: Yeah, well, so growing up, there's times to where, you know, I'd root for the Huskies and then I'd root against the Huskies just because, like, a little rivalry. I was a fan of, you know, like USC and Reggie Bush and all those during the days. I was a fan of, like, Michael Vick and the Falcons just because they were fun to watch. It was like
0: Michael Vick was so much fun to watch.
1: Yeah, but then, like, during, you know, high school, when I started to get closer to that college age, I was definitely locked in on the Huskies and the Jake Locker days. They were a ton of fun to watch. And my older brother actually started going to Washington State University, and so we would go out and visit him in Pullman for dad's weekends, and I just really liked the vibe out there. And it was 6 hours away, you know, a little further away from home.
0: Yeah.
1: Instead of just the 2.5 hours.
0: A little more freedom.
1: And my dad, you know, was a season ticket holder for the Huskies at the time, so he'd be up there all the time. Not a dig at him, but it's just getting away and, like, you know, finding your own thing. So I only decided to apply to Washington State University. Just loved it out there, and here we are.
0: What did you major in school?
1: I ended up double majoring in finance and marketing. So nice. Yeah, 2012 to 16. And I had no clue what I wanted to do. You know, I thought I wanted to be a graphic designer. I thought I wanted to be a cop for a certain amount of time, like kinesiology, no clue. I just decided I wanted to learn how money works. And so decided to major in finance and then later had an opportunity to major in marketing as well. Cause I definitely started to have that entrepreneur spirit in college, and then got into mortgage lending out of college, and 5 years ago started the sports brand.
0: That's great. And you've got a new son too, right?
1: Yeah.
0: Just over like a year 13, old. How 13 old?
1: Months, 14 13 months.
0: 13 months. Yeah. Yeah.
1: He's great.
0: That's
1: he's
0: awesome.
1: A lot of fun.
0: How are you sleeping at night right now?
1: Not great at all. Yeah, that's been a struggle.
0: That's cool. So you're in the mortgage business, went to Washington State. So what led you to start doing YouTube to where you could focus in on some Northwest sports, but also the Washington State Cougars?
1: Yeah, I started the Couch GM just out of a passion project of following the Seattle Mariners. There was there's really only one other YouTube channel out there you could say of the Mariners at the time. And I just disagreed with them enough to where I was like, I got to start making my own videos and put my own opinion out there. And
0: you decided to spread the misery of Mariners baseball to
1: exactly.
0: people.
1: Exactly. Because I'm a delusional optimist.
0: Yeah.
1: And so at the time they had built, you know, the top farm system in all of baseball, which leads to, hey, the Mariners should be good at that major league level for a long time. And I just wanted to start putting out content that I wanted to watch myself. And so just started making videos about the players that I cared about and trying to show the human side of them and their story of, okay, they're great on the field, obviously, but like, where did they come from and why should you care about what they're doing?
0: Yeah.
1: And just one video after another, I found out that players had been watching my content, and that's super motivating. That was like 6 months into it. And here we are, you know, approaching 5 years.
0: All right. So give me a story. Like, when was the first time you became aware that one of the players was watching your content?
1: Yeah. So I started a player profile series, and the first video was on Cal Raleigh and his nickname, the Big Dumper. I just thought it was amazing.
0: Yeah.
1: But eventually I got to doing a profile on Andres Munoz, and I would create the long form video for YouTube. And then I would repurpose the long form content into a vertical short, you know, that's a minute to 2 minutes. And then you have, you know, 10 shorts from a 10, 15 minute video. And so I would post those shorts onto Instagram, onto TikTok, and I would tag the players on Instagram.
0: Yeah.
1: And so one night I'm at my parents' house and I see a notification like Andres Munoz just started following you and he's liking your posts. And so I'm like, what is going on? And so I DM him the link to his player profile. And he's like, yeah, watch your stuff. I'm like, no way.
0: Yeah.
1: And so just that one little like reassurance, like, hey, it might not always look like, you know, the numbers might not be crazy, but you're doing something that is making an impact somewhere.
0: Gosh, that's so cool. And, you know, sometimes in this business, because, you know, a lot of times, you know, I'll do a show or, you know, do an interview and I'm like, is anyone listening or does anyone care? And then, you know, when you get that validation, you're right, it gives you a little bit of confidence. And sometimes you need that along the way when you're grinding, you don't see what the impact you're having. So when someone was kind and reaches out to you and lets you know that, hey, I appreciate that, it's good.
1: Yeah, and you learn to, you know, take the feedback. It's like you can't get too high or too low. You just have to keep doing what you're doing and just keep putting out content. And you can't let the good stuff get to your ego. You can't let the bad stuff draw you down.
0: Yeah.
1: So.
0: Yeah,
1: same level.
0: I mean, you're going to have successes, or you're going to hit home runs. You're going to strike out sometimes too.
1: You're going to strike out a lot. Baseball is a game of failure. So.
0: Yeah, it happens. You also had a chance to catch up with Mizorowski.
1: Yeah, Jacob Mizorowski. He had a great. I made a player profile on him, and that one popped off. And I mean, if you watch the Brewers at all, or you're just a fan of baseball, you've heard of Jacob Mizorowski. The guy's sitting 103, 104 as a starting pitcher. It's
0: unbelievable.
1: Unheard of.
0: And I was so happy you had the profile put together because it was right after I'd seen him pitch at Dodger Stadium. And, you know, seeing a guy live like that, I was blown away at the velocity. I'm like, and then I was convinced that good hitters like, you know, Freddie Freeman, they were getting up to the plate. And I think that I don't see how they can pick up on a Miz, you know, ball or slider. I think they're guessing on location. And they unsuccessfully too, by the way.
1: Yeah. Oh, yeah. Because the guy's throwing, what is it? Yeah, he's averaging 100.6 with his four seam. He's got a cutter at 96, which breaks, I mean, a ton. And he's 6'7". His extension is the top in the league. So he's the closest home plate, throwing the fastest and balls that are moving like crazy. So you've got no time to react.
0: That's pretty awesome. So from the Couch GM, then what led you into doing more Washington State focused material?
1: Yeah, so I have a buddy that I went to Washington State with, met him my senior year. We ended up starting the club baseball team at Washington State together my senior year. And when the downfall of the Pac-12 started to happen, we were trying to figure out, you know, what's going on? Like, what's next for Washington State, essentially. And so he put out the idea, like, hey, we got to start talking Washington State and just start putting our opinion out there, because the national media, we feel like, is so, it could be East Coast bias or just like big market bias. And, you know, anytime that Washington State is in the conversation, it's always negative. And yeah. So we're just trying to do whatever we can to put Washington State in a positive light, so that, because if you went to Washington State, you understand like the passion of the alumni base and what it means to be a Washington State fan. So just trying to really put out quality content that, you know, is spirited with the passion.
0: Yeah. You know, with Washington State and Oregon State, you know, I was just talking about this, so many changes throughout the course of the offseason. And even though both teams sit right now through 2 weeks without a win, I've seen encouraging signs from both schools, right? Are you seeing the same thing?
1: I wish I could say the same from Washington State's side.
0: Not as much?
1: I would say for Oregon State, for sure. I mean, you look at, you went at Houston and took a loss, but then number 13, Texas Tech at home, you almost beat them until late. There's a lot of potential with Oregon State, and we're nervous with our two games that we have against Oregon State this year for that reason.
0: Yeah.
1: But
0: you open up two games, I mean, at Washington, at Kansas State, that's a brutal way to start the year.
1: Absolutely. The thing about it is that Washington State is currently last in all of FBS football in points scored per game and offensive yards per game. Okay. So if it was a little better of an image than those losses, I mean, of course, we want to win every game. I love that you're talking about, you know, when is it too early to overreact?
0: Yeah.
1: Well, those opponents, if you look at the schedule before the season starts, okay, yeah, realistically, we're 0-2. But the fact that we can't even score an offensive touchdown, like we have zero passing touchdowns on the year. Our defense looks solid at times, but then when the offense can't do anything, the defense is out there all game, they get tired, and the points add up. So thankfully, we are facing the worst offensive FCS school this coming weekend in Pullman for our first home game. So should be able to get back on the right track.
0: That's good. I want you to hear this. This was after the game against Texas Tech. Oregon State had a chance to win the game. They led the game in the second half. Like, it was a game they probably should have won, but did not. This is Dylan Lane. He's from Lake Oswego, transferred from Idaho. He had this to say about moral victories. And, you know, if I'm laying a foundation for a program, I'm trying to build something, this is probably the type of guy I want.
2: We're changing the culture here. It's no longer good enough to moral victories. They're not good enough. Like, that we competed with top 25 teams, like, BS, man. We want to win these games. The standard here, I don't care what it was before. I wasn't here. Coach Shep wasn't here. We don't care. The standard is we're going to win these games. And we're going to be competing. And, like, for example, this is a little thing, but the fans, like, clapping after the game. Like, I'm challenging Beaver Nation, show up, show out, and expect us to win. It's not good enough to lose by 11 or be up in the third quarter versus Texas Tech. Like, no, we're coming to win the Pac-12 this year, and we expect to win every game we play. That's their standard.
0: That's good, isn't it?
1: I love that mentality. And did you hear Caden Pinnick's presser after the game?
0: I did not, no. Did he say something similar?
1: You should go listen to it. No, it's very, very dissimilar. Very, like, the opposite spectrum. Because he was asked about the loss, and he had, like, one-word responses, like, we lost, we're moving on. And it was, he came back in the presser on Monday, apologized, and, you know, said, like, you know, he's 20 years old. And that's also part of this, is that these kids are so young. But they are also the face of the franchise or the university now. They're getting paid how much money to represent the university in a positive light. And I was just as frustrated as he was, you know, but that response from the Oregon State linebacker, I thought was great.
0: All right, we'll keep things rolling. It's great to have Connor in studio as we break things down. One thing I want to do coming up at 4:20, I want to get your take on the new look Pac-12 and how you think this conference is going to do. But also, I think there are a lot of people that would be interested in YouTube, you know, starting a show, what little things you can do to have success with the market that you're trying to focus on. And I want to get your insight on that, because I'm sure you're all over that in terms of the analytics and YouTube and how to make things work, right?
1: Absolutely, yeah.
0: Okay, great. Connor Webb's in studio. Day bar two from MatrixEdgeAI.com coming up at 5:20. 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

0: is coming up at 5:20. Duke, the UPS driver, says, "Hey, Chad, I'm going to try and be less annoying today." Duke, you're not annoying, all right? I love it when you reach out and communicate with me. You can text me all you want. That's all. No hard feelings. He was sending me pictures. He's utilizing AI to make these different pictures. And I was getting pictures last night of John Elway in studio with me wearing a shirt that says, "I listen to Chad Doing." He was just having a good time. 503-248-0620. Bradley, or I think Charlie, reached out. He said, "Chad, I haven't heard all of your beginning of the show, but did you have a take on the Ducks and Dante Moore giving away the plays by whether his feet are together or put apart, whether it's a run or a pass? I used to be able to tell some of my coach's tales when we played football." Well, here's what I know about that. Dante Moore, you know, apparently they were looking at his feet, and when he was separating his feet, they would know it's a pass based on the fact that he was about to drop back compared to a run. And he's not the first quarterback to do that. Sometimes, and I heard Belichick talking about a coach that would do something weird with his fingers, you know, before a play, whether it was going to be a pass or a run. Like, sometimes people have tails. This is why you get these teams that want to illegally record your sideline, because they're looking for those type of tells. And sometimes players do it. I think John Elway once had a tell where when it was about to be a pass, he would get up there to the line and he would lick his fingers, you know, before he put his hands underneath the center's bottom to get the snap. He would lick his fingers. And so that was a tell that, hey, they're getting ready to throw the football. So sometimes you do things and you don't even recognize it. But the good thing is, you can correct that quickly once you're made aware of the fact that you're giving away some type of tell, and you move forward. And that's okay. And props to Oklahoma State, man. If you see something and you notice a tell, you go out and you exploit it. And, you know, I don't think that explains the entire reason why Oklahoma State won the game, but these teams are always looking for any type of an edge that you can get. And when they see something and they know they can exploit it, or feel like they've got a chance to exploit something, they're going to take advantage of it. That's why you've got to be on top of these things, because these teams and these coaches, you know, we talk about in the NBA, like when the Blazers were going into the postseason, get ready for the San Antonio series, I always talk about playoff basketball being different. And part of that reason why is because of the scouting work that's done before a series begins. So during a season of a basketball season of 82 games, you'll go into a locker room before a game and there's like a simple scouting report where it kind of tells you about each player. I've seen one before. I went down to LA for a season opener with the Blazers and Lakers, and I was in the Blazer locker room before the game, and they had a simple scouting report on the wall. So it said, you know, Kobe Bryant, it had Pau Gasol, all these different players up there, and it just gave a little paragraph about what to look for. Not a detailed scouting report, but before the playoffs, they have all their scouts, their coaches, pouring over the information, the video, and they come up with a detailed plan for each individual on the roster. And that's why it's different, because teams are well-prepared. If you have a weakness, they're going to exploit it, and they'll continue to go after that weakness until you find a way to solve it. Well, when it comes to football, there's only, in the NFL, what do you got, 17 games? And in college football, you have, what, 12? So the urgency is immediate, and the amount of time that these teams have throughout the course of an offseason to get ready for a particular game is extreme. So they're going to watch every single detail on film, and they're looking for any type of tell. And this is why film study for players, not just the coaches, is critical, because you're trying to pick up on tendencies. You want to see that. And that's why it's important for teams. If you're going to do something or you run a play a certain way, you can't show that beforehand. And then you add in the fact that not only did Oklahoma State have a tell on Dante Moore, but they were better prepared. Mestemaker had a better game. They were more physical. They just handled all the details of the game. The crazy part about that game, if it wasn't for a couple of Mestemaker picks, the score would have been a double-digit win for Oklahoma State. But again, what did we learn in the first segment? No need to overreact after one game. Yeah, was it horrible? Yes. But can the Ducks, if they go down to USC after they beat Portland State, if they beat the Trojans, is everything back on track? Yes. And then you just continue to move forward. I still say this, and I mentioned it before the season, Oregon's schedule plays out very nicely. Now, not based on how they're playing today, but they still have time to improve and get better. You have three new players on the offensive line. You have a chance to continue to coach them up to where that group can gel. And the way the schedule lays out, you've got a tough game at USC here in 10 days. You've got to go to Ohio State. You have to go to Illinois, and you have a home game against Michigan. outside of that, every other stop on the schedule are games where you're like, yeah, they're going to win that game. Now, we thought that about Oklahoma State, too. What I'm trying to say is that you can't judge it after one game. They have time to get better. They have time to work on things. And the best part about your team getting its butt kicked is that the coaches will have the attention of every single player on the roster. I think the Ducks also had a team meeting after the loss to Oklahoma State. I think Dante Moore was saying that it was a good time for, guys to communicate and get on the same page. It could be a very good thing. They're kids. So, of course, they're going to hear about how great they are, how talented they are, how this is the best roster the Ducks have ever had going into a season. Well, getting punched between the eyes sometimes can help you refocus and, more importantly, pay attention to the details. And that's what football is all about, is the details, right? All right, 503-248-0620 is your telephone number. And you can jump on board if you want. Dave Bartu is going to join us coming up at 5:20. We'll get his predictions for the upcoming weekend in college football to see what his best bets are. He'll join me tomorrow for the NFL. 503-248-0620. Trailblazer Media Day is going to be on September 28th. That is a Monday. And we're going to be all over that. September 28th. And then Fan Fest for Blazer fans will be on October 4th. So Media Day the 28th, Fan Fest October 4th. About a week or so ahead of when the preseason play will begin. And keep in mind, the next game at Moda Center, how great is that season opener going to be when Dame takes the court after a year off recuperating from the Achilles injury? Sign me up for that. All right, 503-248-0620 is your telephone number. You got the Rip City Drive.
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0: Hey, what's going on, my friends? Now 4 o'clock. We got week 3 in college football coming up. The Oregon State Beavers will host Montana Saturday. That kickoff will be at 8 o'clock from Reese, or pregame at 6. And you can listen live on your home of the Beavs, 1190 KX. The Ducks, they're going to take on Portland State Friday night at 7:30 from Autzen. They are a 57.5-point favorite. Now, that game ahead of the USC matchup coming up in Los Angeles. From the NFL, Joe Burrow's got back tightness, but he expects to play against the Texans. The Bengals are 1-0. Bills and Lions, Thursday night football. It's going to be on Prime. Buffalo favored by 4.5. We got more of the Rip City Drive coming up. I'll be joined once again coming up in about 20 minutes. Connor Webb, who's visiting with me in studio. And then Dave Bartu from MatrixEdgeAI.com giving you his projections, his picks for the weekend of college football. He'll do NFL tomorrow.
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1: All right, coming up in just a moment, we're going to hear from Oklahoma State head coach Eric Morris. He was on CBS Sports. He was asked directly about Dante Moore's tells and who picked it up. Was it a coach? Was it a player? So we'll hear more from Eric Morris in just a moment. Tony in Portland has reached out referring to my start to the show today. He said, my apologies that Colin Cowherd is using Caleb, his success against Bo. And by the way, I got into a deep dive on YouTube and wound up watching Kurt Warner's breakdown of Caleb's game against the Panthers. Man, it was educational. Caleb's right up there, and he's got a lot to improve upon. Yeah, Kurt Warner, there are a few guys that I watch. Tim Jenkins is a quarterback coach. I think he's based out of Denver. Kurt Warner. There are a few guys who are doing like in-depth quarterback breakdowns after each game. And so if you have a player that you love, one of these guys is going to break it down, and what they do is they take the coach's film, and then they break down the plays. Because obviously, if you're Kurt Warner, he knows the concepts and what the team is trying to accomplish, and he can talk about the quarterback's decision making, whether or not he's standing in the pocket properly, the footwork, the accuracy, the delivery on the football, the timing, and then he, you know, a lot of times you'll watch a play and think, well, what was the quarterback doing there? And then when you see it from their point of view, you realize that, you know, a lot of times the guy runs the wrong route or there's a breakdown of pass protection, whatever the case may be. But I'm with you on that, Tony. Kurt Warner is terrific. And then in regards to the Oregon tells against Oklahoma State, Tony also said that he has a tell. It grows when I get excited. Now, Tony, you think that's funny, but that's not funny, all right? You're going to get me in trouble with that kind of stuff. Come on now. Class it up, Tony. 503-248-0620 is your telephone number. You can reach out. You can jump on board, and we can continue to have a conversation. But here's Eric Morris, head coach at Oklahoma State, talking about the tell with Dante Moore in the game. And he was asked who picked up on that, you know, through the film study and the preparation for the game. Here's what Eric Morris had to say.
20: Yeah, I think it was our linebacker. So, you know, Ethan Weslowski and Tate Romney, super, super sharp kids, played a ton of football. And I think those guys are the guys. And to, you know, coaches are always paranoid, like, and we're paranoid about, are we getting our signal stolen? You know, we're paranoid about, are we tipping something off by a stance, offensive lineman, by the way the quarterback stands? And so we always live in a state of paranoia. And so, those things help a little bit, but execution's still the most important thing in this game.
21: And you're referencing the fact that Dante Moore's feet were different on run plays versus pass plays. But so many things going your way here.
1: All right, there you go. There's Eric Morris. So, yeah, if you have a tell, the other team's going to be able to pick up on it in the preparation. There's no question about it. And he's right. Coaches are paranoid. Let's go out to the phones. This guy here is a Big Duck fan, Bruce in Portland. Bruce, I appreciate the call. What's your big takeaway coming out of the game on Saturday?
22: Well, there's always the next game, you know. That was so frustrating, to say the least. I'm sure you heard this from a lot of Duck fans. You know, Dante Moore, I think, is playing like crap, personally. Since the Indiana, since that playoff game, he's got minus 41 yards rushing on about 16 carries. You know, granted, a lot of that's running for his life, but, you know, that cannot continue. I think he's got to be a dual threat guy. I know his speed may not be there. Something's going on with him to where he's just hesitant to run. He looks indecisive, you know, in the pocket. The guy can't throw when he's, you know, rolling out to his right. It's just like, what the heck's going on here? You know, but the good thing is, despite all the miscues Saturday, you know, is we were kind of in that game. You know, if it weren't for a few balls, some execution plays, I'm not putting it completely on our new coordinators. You know, they're calling some pretty vanilla stuff, but, you know, the guys aren't executing on the field. You cannot have penalty after penalty after penalty. Those were killing us again, man. Huge momentum killers, especially that one on Finney at the end, that hands to the face. It's just like, oh, my God, you know, it's like we're going to get the ball back and, you know, go down and win this thing. I really thought we were going to go down and tie it and win it in overtime, as did a lot of Duck fans. You know, the other frustration.

0: and just doesn't like taking the hits. But we got to figure something out because, you know, the O-line's not giving him help he needs. They're not giving us the blocking to get our running game going. So, you know, he can stand back there and pass. When you're down 2-3 touchdowns in every game, you know what's coming. The defense puts back their ears and just, you know, here we go.
1: You know, Bruce,
0: the line's got to do a better job.
1: Yeah, no doubt. I would say for me, and I do have one more question before you go, but for me, the biggest disappointment has been the defensive front. I was really high on that group coming in, and to see Oklahoma State just, you know, push them around and dominate with the ground game, that was surprising to me. But my question for you is, like, where are you at right now as they get ready for USC? Are you still confident they can turn this around, or do you think this is going to be a year that could go sideways? Where are you at with that?
0: I think, well, obviously USC is the game of the year. If they go in there and win that game and get a little confidence back and look good doing so, you know, I have a lot of faith that, that things could end well this year. If not, you know, I could be looking at what happened to Penn State last year where shit just starts to go sideways. I hope that's not the case. There's too much talent on this team, you know, to be where they are. And I hope the guys realize that. And they're not all just looking at next year in the NFL. You know, you guys are here to put out a product and live up to the hype, and I'm hoping they do so. And Chad, on another note, Bob Gags is playing tonight in Portland. I'm going, brother.
1: Okay, dude, let me tell you something real quick. Now you finally bring up a topic I'm excited about. I am not going to be at the show tonight, but I saw him at the Schnitz. I had a chance to interview him, and he is still, at this day and age, at his age, sensational live in concert. Bob Gags is a legend, and it makes my heart, it warms the cockles of my heart to know you're going to be there.
0: Yeah, it's I'm looking forward to it. You know, concerts are so darn expensive these days. It's like you got to pick and choose. It's not like the old days when, you know, you can go see a show for $20 or $30.
1: No, dude, it's like inflation everywhere, man. Even the concerts, even a level 3 act is gonna, you know, no less than $100 to get in. Garbage.
0: Yeah. I mean, at least the Schnitz is an awesome venue, so I'm looking forward to it.
1: Dude, that's awesome, man. Great chatting with you, Bruce.
0: Yeah, I'll give you a call back next week. I'm trying to time my schedule right to, you know, to where I can call you when you're on the radio here.
1: I like that. Are you going down to the USC game?
0: No, we're going to go to Illinois. A whole group of us are going back to Champaign for that game.
1: That's going to be fun, too. That's going to be an underrated, very good football game.
0: Yep. And I've been listening to you talk to Mitch back there in Jersey. A bunch of us went to Rutgers, Oregon last year out there in Piscataway.
1: Yeah.
0: It's pretty cool.
1: Is it a cool spot? So you think Mitch will have a good time?
0: Oh, yeah. The pregame party scene out there is crazy. Those guys do it upright. It's pretty cool.
1: That is great, man. I love that. Yeah, Mitch, I don't really understand most of what Mitch says, but I do know he's going to be at Rutgers, USC. He's excited.
0: I don't think you're alone in trying to decipher what that guy says.
1: Dude. All right, Bruce, man, have a good weekend.
0: You too, man. Take care.
1: You got it. That's Bruce. He's been a longtime Duck fan. He loves the program. He's right about the penalties. 17 penalties in 2 games for the Ducks. They had 10 against Boise, 7 against Oklahoma State. And they're 0-for-6 on 4th down. That's not good. Yeah, the Ducks, they've been struggling. They can't run the ball. Dante Moore, you know, I hate to say this, but so Preston Highfield, he's like a thorn in my flesh because he's one of those guys that I love, but he's also really annoying, and he's like a duck honk, and he just drives you crazy. But he hit me up a few weeks ago or a few months ago, and he's like, he's always dropping hot takes, right? And he's like, dude, Dante Moore is the problem. I'm like, what are you talking about? He's going to be one of the top picks in next year's draft. He goes, that's what's holding Oregon back. They need to put Riola in there. I was like, dude, you're bonkers. You're insane. You're insane. And I said, this is the worst take, and this is saying a lot. This is the worst take you've ever had. And now, coming off the game against Oklahoma State, I keep having this voice inside my head that says, man, maybe Preston was onto something there. It's going to be important for Dante Moore to bounce back. Not against Portland State. Of course, they're going to win that game. But I'm talking about the USC game. Bruce is right. It's the biggest game of the year. If they can win that game and right the ship, they're going to be fine. But if they go down there and get blasted and give up, you know, 200 yards on the ground and the Trojans get off, it's going to be a long year. So that you got to love football when there's pressure. You know, like the Broncos. They lose the opener to Kansas City. So their next 5 games, here's what the Broncos got. And screw the NFL for you know, putting the Broncos in such a bind with the schedule. So they open up at Kansas City on Patrick Mahomes' return, bad. Back home to face Jacksonville this

0: weekend. Then they have a home game against the Rams, at the 49ers, at the Chargers, home against the Seahawks. So what I'm trying to say is that this weekend for the Broncos is must win. Already desperation mode. You can't go 0-2 when you got those four teams coming up. Same thing with the Ducks. You lose an early game against Oklahoma State, all of a sudden the USC game is everything. You got to win that game. You got to find a way. All right, 503-248-0620 is your telephone number. And why is Duke, the UPS guy, texting me about Jackson Dart's mom? I think I know why. He also said, okay, Chad, answer this, honestly. Bo Nix was drafted 12th and Jackson Dart was drafted 26th as of today. Which player would you rather have run your franchise? I would say Bo Nix because I don't like the way that Jackson Dart puts himself in harm's way all the time. He's got to stay healthy and he's got to learn to, who was really good at that? Russell Wilson? He's got to learn to slide like Russ and get out of bounds. The problem is a lot of these quarterbacks, they think they're like linebackers and they want to show their toughness, which I respect. But the worst thing you can do is put yourself in harm's way and get hurt. You've got to, if you're unavailable for your team as a quarterback, you are useless. You've got to protect yourself. And hopefully Jackson Dart will do that because when he's healthy, look at him. I mean, he diced up the Cowboys on Sunday night. 503-248-0620 is your telephone number. More with Connor Webb when we come back. And then Dave Bartu is coming up at 520.
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0: All right, Connor Webb is joining me in studio today, hanging out in the studio, and he's giving me a tutorial right now during the breaks on his utilization of AI. And so I'm exploring Claude right now, but this is pretty amazing. AI in general, right? Because I know a lot of business owners that are utilizing AI. I told you about my good friend who works and operates first response security. He utilized AI to help him with a plan to where, because he's got 200 people on staff, 200 employees, he needed to find a way to cut down in the overtime that was being paid out. And so he utilized AI, and within 2 hours, it had a plan to where they could reduce the overtime, but yet not reduce how much his employees were making. And he said it would have taken him, you know, probably a couple of months on the whiteboard to come up with that plan himself.
1: It's work smarter, not harder, right? Yeah. Of course, it's not perfect. You have to double check. You have to read through it. You have to learn how to prompt it correctly and build out the instructions. But it, at the very least, it helps with brainstorming and just creating, like you mentioned with your friend, just brainstorming. It helps cut down on the time for sure.
0: Yeah. Now, the guest I've got coming up at 5:20, Dave Bartu, he originally created the College Football Matrix. He came up with his own formulas, his own plans for how he comes up with different data for his coach effect in college football. He's able to really take a look at a team and their tendencies. And he works with multiple schools across the country in major college football because they want access to his information. But over the last 6 months, he's been creating and has a new website, matrixedgeai.com, where he's taking all of his knowledge and telling AI what to do. And the website is now able to produce information for people that want fantasy help, gambling help, or whatever, based on his own ideas. It's amazing. He just tells it what he wants it to do.
1: Yeah. I'm trying to figure out something like that to integrate the Couch GM brand into fantasy sports and how to integrate that. And we'll see what happens. Yeah.
0: Well, let's start with this, because I think there are a lot of people listening, and I mean, you know people too. I have friends. I know people who are, and it doesn't have to be just sports, but there are people who are doing their own YouTube channels. And I've got several that are outside of the sports realm that I watch and really enjoy. Like there's one guy who, his name's Michael Girdley. He does, he's a business guy. And so he does videos where he breaks down different iconic American brands and talks about their successes and their failures, right? And I watch those videos, and his YouTube page is starting to blow up. I enjoy a couple of music guys, obviously a lot of sports stuff, but I really love these channels. But for you, like, what are the, for people who are just getting started, what are some of the basics that you've learned as you're starting your channel and things you want to focus on?
1: I mean, first off, I would say to get started before you feel ready. You'll never feel 100% ready to go, and it's just a learning process. You just have to start with one video, hit record. You're never going to be perfect. You're going to stutter, say some uhs and ums, and you can edit that stuff out as you'd like to, but just start with the basics. Start with your iPhone is a great camera. And then if you end up investing in a studio mic, then you could have great voiceover or a Bluetooth lapel mic. Just start there and start with uploading. Obviously, you can do some Google search, and if you want a video to look a certain way, you can utilize YouTube, which is one of the top search engines in the world. Google owns YouTube. They're the top two search engines. Just use that to learn.
0: So you've learned a lot just by watching, you know, videos to kind of get an idea of how to do certain things.
1: I had no background experience with doing any of this stuff. And so for my first videos, it was like, how do I start a project? Like, what file size do I need to have? Like, what are the dimensions? So yeah, you just have to seek out the information that you're looking to learn for sure.
0: When did things start to take off for you, or to start to move in the direction you were hoping for?
1: Well, the first video that I made was talking about a trade that the Mariners had made with the Padres. And so people were looking for that information at the time. So over the first week or two, I think it got like 1,200 views or something like that, which is pretty positive. But then I spent the next like 2 weeks making a detailed breakdown on the history of MLB lockouts. It took like 20 hours of my time to do this, and I got like 10 views. And so you can't do it for the views. But it definitely started to find some traction that first year. And like I mentioned, I found out that a player was watching some of my stuff, and that just, you know, makes it very, very motivating.
0: Now, when you're putting together videos, are you thinking about what angle is going to get the most views? Are you looking just for the best content, things that you're interested in? How do you make a decision based on what you're going to put up?
1: Yeah, like with the player profiles that I do, I want to make a video on the player because of something that I know about them. Like obviously they're a great player and they're maybe up and coming they aren't being talked about in the headline. They're not a Shohei Ohtani type person. And with my player profiles, it is a set script, basically like a set layout. And I've learned how to do this based on the YouTube algorithm. And so the first, you know, minute long is the hook. And so you're trying to get someone to stay for the rest of the video. So you provide the detailed, big information, big stats to try to get them hooked. You then have your ad read, and then you go into the story of the player, and that's the rest of the video. So yeah, you definitely learn how to structure your video based on YouTube retention and analytics and those things. But just start putting out content, see what works, make content that you want to watch yourself, and don't just do it to try to get views.
0: Yeah. That's very interesting. And you've actually put yourself in a position where you have a couple of sponsors too, right? Like, how does that work on the sponsorship end?
1: Well, yeah, just figuring it out this year because, like I mentioned, Dylan, who's now listening, shout out Dylan.
0: What's up, Dylan?
1: We started the Cougs on the Couch podcast, and that was living on the Couch GM channel for the first couple of years. And heading into this season, I decided to start a separate YouTube channel so that I could see the analytics just for that podcast by itself. Now, you can cross collab on YouTube, so yeah. That it lives on that channel, but it's also cross collabed with the Couch GM. And so, I guess, what was the question? I lost my train of thought there.
0: Well, in terms of what does it take to get yourself in a position to where you can have, you know, sponsors be a part of your show?
1: So after the first few years, I mean, just looking at the last year that we had for our podcast, it was 64,000 views, 12,000 watch hours. And so these are all, you know, Coug fans, or a lot of them are Coug fans. And there's a business, shout out to them, Cougs First, CougsFirst.org. And it's a community of Coug-owned businesses. And so that's where I utilize that to basically find Coug-owned businesses that want to get in front of their ideal client, which is our, you know, our podcast is right in front of their ideal client. So just reach out directly to some of these businesses that I think would be a good fit. It's like you never know how much to charge because whatever, but that's where AI comes into play, you know, just brainstorming, bouncing ideas off of it. And then based off of our metrics, it recommended like, hey, you might be able to charge X.
0: That's terrific. Now, you were talking about AI. Just talk about, you know, some of the different things that you utilize with AI that help you put together a show and how this can be helpful to people who are just getting started.
1: Yeah, so I have, you know, different projects built out for depending on what my goal is. So the Cougs on the Couch script. So it's a scheduled task to where every Monday morning it'll go and crawl the internet and find all of the detailed stats from all of the Pac-12 games that happened the past weekend, Washington State. It'll find all the headlines, you know, the coach presser, those types of things. And it'll build a one-piece document. It's not like I'm just reading off of a page, but it's the bullet points and the detailed stats that you would have to just go research yourself. This at least helps with that.
0: That's pretty sweet. Now, with the new look Pac-12, Washington State, Oregon State, obviously part of that. What's your take on the new conference and how you think it's got a chance to do long term?
1: You know, I think it's going to be exciting. I'm curious to see who comes out on top because Boise State heading into this year was definitely the favorite.
0: Yeah.
1: We saw what they did the past couple of years. They're always in the spotlight. Colorado State is coming out strong right now. They're 2-0. And it's one of those things to where you think that the conference is going to have some teams that are, you know, stronger and then there's going to be a bottom tier. But even now it's like, you know, I mentioned Washington State, you know, we played in the Apple Cup. We lost to Washington 24-10. It was a closer game than the score says. But then like Utah State, who we thought was going to be a bottom dweller, they come back and they lose to UW at Seattle by 2 points.
0: Yeah.
1: So you never know what's going to happen. Definitely excited to see the Colorado State versus number 11 BYU game this weekend.
0: That's going to be awesome.
1: That's going to be big. And overall with the conference, whoever wins the conference should have a good chance at having a shot at the playoffs. So
0: that's really a good thing about the new conference is that, you know, Oregon State, Washington State have better access to the playoff today than they've ever had, right?
1: You got to think so because, I mean, the old Pac-12 was a powerhouse and it's like there was never an undefeated, you know, school for the most part because there was upsets, Pac-12 after dark. You never know what's going to happen. A Washington State that might not have the most wins in a season might come out and beat a USC. You never know. So, yeah.
0: What are some of the biggest challenges, just in general, with the Washington State football program that they face year to year?
1: Yeah, like we talked about off air, it's kind of like a minor league system. The Pac-12 in general, if you have a player that is young, up and coming, they ball out for a year. We talked about Cam Ward, who you know, played at Washington State, goes to Miami, becomes the number one overall pick. John Mateer, he balls out. You know, we try to offer him whatever package realistically Washington State can, which is rumored to be in the $500 to $1 million range at the top. But then you have an Oklahoma that comes in and swoops him up, and he's got a few more years of eligibility. And you can't blame the kid because, like we talked about also, you don't know if they're going to succeed in the NFL, if they'll make it to the NFL.
0: Yeah,
1: so these college players have to get the money while they can.
0: Mateer is probably not a long-term NFL quarterback. So like anyone else, you got to cash in on your abilities while you've got the opportunity to do it, right?
1: Yeah.
0: So I don't blame him at all. I would say that it is frustrating to look at these schools, and it's not just Washington State, Oregon State, but all of these schools. It could be Boise State or Colorado State. If you go out and find and groom these players, all the other big schools are going to come in and pick them off if they can.
1: These universities that already are starting with less resources than the bigger universities, they have to expend their resources to go and find the talent, develop the talent, and then when it starts to produce, then like we mentioned, the big universities come and take them away. So it's not a whole lot of fun.
0: All right, another question for you on the Mariners. Every day I see something on the tube or open up social media, it's another negative stat with the Mariners. Of course, the big one today, one step, one win away from the World Series last year. They're going to finish with a losing record this year. Like, what's the next step to get this back on track? Because last year was so much fun, and this year has been nothing but frustration.
1: Now it's to the point to where it's time to clear house. I mean, Dan Wilson, he's going to be gone. It's probably going to be just a mutual, separation type thing. I think we have to start looking at the front office. Jerry DePoto, I think, he's been the Mariners GM or in that role for 11 years. They made the playoffs twice. Like, sure, they were one game, eight outs away from the World Series last year. But you have to get to the playoffs. Like, you have to take this roster over the top. And that just has not happened. Brendan Donovan, very unfortunate year with his injuries that he's had. We'll have him for another year. Randy Rosarena is going to be gone. But, I mean, even Edgar Martinez, hitting coach, Kevin Seitzer, I believe, is still there, or Bobby Magallanes, one of those two, is still there as a hitting coach. They both realistically have to go. So new manager coming in. Hopefully Pete Woodworth, the pitching coach, stays, because the pitching for the Mariners has been top tier.
0: Yeah, he's well-respected too.
1: Yeah, but a lot of change has to happen this offseason in order for this to be a consistent winner. And we got a lot of top young talent that has come up this year that will be here next year that you have to start building around now.
0: That's pretty awesome. Connor Webb hanging out in studio with me. All right, I talk about this often. What are some of the other YouTube channels? Like, for me, Rick Beato, who talks music, I love his channel. Michael Girdley, who focuses on business, love that. What are some of the channels that you watch that you enjoy?
1: I mean, when it's business, Alex Ramosi. I'm a big Alex Ramosi guy. Just anything entrepreneurship, motivation.
0: Alex is a sharp guy.
1: Yeah, I mean, anything that you're going to hear from him, it's quality stuff and it's no BS. And so I'm typically on YouTube either to like listen to fantasy football takes,
0: yeah,
1: or to like learn about business and like what's a new topic that I can, or what's a little piece of information that I can get. I will also shout out like the Jolly Olive, which is it's a John Boy Media YouTube channel. He started his own YouTube channel and he eventually became a part of John Boy Media. He puts out really good player profile type videos. Great.
0: That's awesome. All right. Where can people find your two channels on YouTube?
1: Yeah, you can check us out at The Couch GM on YouTube, on Instagram, TikTok, and then also Cougs on the Couch, YouTube, Instagram, and TikTok.
0: One thing I did want to mention too, I play a lot of golf. I would say the drive that you hit on the par 4 number 8 on Blue Heron, you went over the top of the tree, hit the downward slope, and crossed the fairway. That's one of the best drives. I've played that hole a billion times. It's one of the best drives I've seen on the hole. That was spectacular.
1: Did you see my second shot?
0: I did not.
1: It was one of the worst shots that you would have ever seen.
0: It doesn't matter. The drive was spectacular.
1: I'll take it.
0: Over the top of the trees, I was like, dang. And then even when I was playing yesterday, I stepped up to the hole. I was like, man, if I had the guts like Connor to just go over the top of the trees. It was awesome.
1: Well, the shot that you have, your draw, I mean, that works so well and the ball just rolls forever.
0: Yeah, it does. I just wish on that hole, I'm so conscious about overdrawing it into the water, and I don't want to take the penalty.
1: And then, I mean, basically the entire pack 9 on Great Blue is a bunch of trouble.
0: Yeah, 16, 17, 18, yep. trouble. And then, even yesterday I hit what I thought was the perfect drive, but I hit just like probably about a foot right of the 150 stick. And if you hit right of the 150 stick, your ball is going to kick right and go off the side of the fairway into the bush or the water. Yeah. Every single time.
1: There's no winning, man.
0: Well, Connor, thank you for hanging out, man. It's great to see you. And
1: thank
0: I just
1: you
0: wish you continued
1: on.
0: Success. And, it's cool. It's like, I just love seeing people like pursue their passion.
1: Yeah.
0: It's awesome, man.
1: We'll see what happens. I appreciate you having me on.
0: Because the good thing is, like, what is your long-term plan with the two channels? You just want to continue to grow?
1: I mean, the moonshot is something like Barstool Sports. I don't know if you've read Dave Portnoy's book. The audio book is amazing, but I mean, it's...
0: Right. Yeah, I have, and you would recommend that anyone check that out.
1: Yeah, it's fantastic. I mean, you never know where things are going to go. You just have to stay consistent for an extended period of time.
0: And didn't he start out, I want to say... Well, he started out
1: with a paper route.
0: He was just handing out his Barstool paper to people on the streets.
1: Taking a big loss, like printing this every week. He wasn't sure what would happen. And then he hired some people and some good marketing, you could say, took it off.
0: Yeah. And then he made a fortune and then ended up buying it back for what? Nothing?
1: Yeah, like a dollar. He sold it for however hundreds of millions of dollars and then bought it back for a dollar. Yeah.
0: One thing I'm enjoying right now on Barstool, like his pizza reviews are phenomenal, but... bringing in John Gruden, like John Gruden's game breakdowns.
1: Gruden's amazing.
0: Gruden is unbelievable.
1: Yeah.
0: His game breakdowns.
1: Oh, yeah.
0: Anything he does is wild, telling stories or whatever. But the game breakdowns, like I watched the one for Monday Night Football with the Broncos and Chiefs. It's like an hour long where he's just breaking down every aspect of both teams. And he does that for multiple games. I'm like, dude.
1: Yeah.
0: And it's not like Gruden's not looking at a notepad.
1: Yeah.
0: This is just football knowledge that he's just sharing with the world.
1: He's got me feeling nicey.
0: All right, Connor Webb is with us, hanging out in studio. Dave Bartu's coming up at 5:20, and we'll get his college football projections for the weekend. Hope you're enjoying your Wednesday. Beautiful outside. 503-248-0620 is your telephone number. You got the Rip City Drive on your home of the Blazers, Rip City Radio 620.
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0: said, did I get you in trouble, Mr. Stub Your Ding Ding? No, I just give you a hard time. But he picked up on something. I did not mention it. But when Bruce, the Big Duck fan, called in, he just texted me. And he said, did Bruce say ships go sideways or bleep is going sideways? No, Bruce cussed. He legitimately dropped an S-bomb. I hit the dump button because I was on top of that. Bruce is not a guy like Raider Mike. Raider Mike is a guy that I always have my finger right by the dump button. It's within reach sitting here right on my desk inside studio. And it's got a big, it's in bold lettering, dump. So when Raider Mike calls, my finger's like right on the button because I know Raider Mike, for whatever reasons, and there are multiple reasons, he's probably going to drop some type of bomb. So I'm always prepared. But with Bruce, my hand was in normal broadcasting position. So when he dropped the S-bomb, I was a little bit shocked, hit the dump button, and then just let him go. Now, I'm not going to hang up on Bruce for being out of line because I have, you know how you're supposed to read and understand every situation? Well, that's what I try to do with you sports fans. Like, if you're a Duck fan, and we're, what, 48 hours, 72 hours removed from the Oklahoma State loss, I understand that there could be remnants of the frustration still living inside of you. So if you drop a bomb, I'm not going to chastise you for that activity. I'll just hit the dumb button and pretend like nothing happened. Because I understand. That's the type of loss that produces bad words. Like on the golf course, there are certain times where you just have to let something out. It could be a three putt. Like, that's when I want to take the putter and just stab myself in the eye. It's like, come on, you moron. What are you doing, you idiot? Three putts. That's really bad. The three putts, I would say it's hard to identify the number one, like, really, like, the most frustrating thing on the golf course, but I think it might be a three putt. You know, when you're like, again, maybe this never happens to you, or it just happens to me and people in other states. Let's just say that you hit a great approach and you're sitting, I don't know, 10 to 15 feet away from the pin. That should never be a three putt, right? Sometimes that happens. Like the Duck lost to Oklahoma State, you might need to let out some type of unfortunate word. It happens. I don't expect, like, you're going to hit a bad drive. So what? You hit a bad drive, you know, you hit a bad iron shot. Maybe you, you know, you chunk it a bit, or you launch it over the green. That happens from time to time, but you can't three putt. And usually when you look back at your round and you're like, man, what the flip? What's wrong with this? And you realize, like, oh, I had 36 putts today. It always comes back to that. So you know right away when you hit the three putt that that's problematic. And with Bruce, that's really, I guess that's what I'm trying to say. The Oregon loss to Oklahoma State was like a three putt from when you're like 10 feet from the pin. It's going to produce frustration, and so Bruce had to let that out. Raider Mike, though, I love Raider Mike. And by the way, I blame him for the Bronco loss. Someone pointed this out. Maybe it was Tony or somebody. See, Raider Mike, when he called in on Monday, because he hates the Chiefs so much, he informed me that he was rooting for the Broncos going into the Monday night game against Kansas City. And so, therefore, we joked about the fact that for one night, he was Bronco Mike, not Raider Mike. You should never let a Raider fan cheer for the Broncos. He jinxed them. So I blame Raider Mike for the loss on Monday night to the Chiefs. And I understand Bruce wanting to let things fly on the radio after the loss to Oklahoma State. I mean, heck, if they went out and lost to Portland State on Friday night, he could come on the radio and say whatever the heck he wants. He could list off the Nasty Nine or the Dirty Dozen or whatever the words are. I don't know. Sometimes I say something on the radio, I'm like, am I allowed to say that? I forgot what the list is exactly, but you know, like words that start with C, words that start with F, words that start with S. I think there are certain... I'm going to try and be good here. That's what I love about radio, though. There are ways you have to be creative in the way you describe certain things to get your point across. You can get your point across. The way I always try to describe things is, how can I say this to where the dad driving the van or the mom can understand what I'm trying to say without the kids. You know, it just goes right over the top of their head. And I go back and watch some of these cartoons I grew up with. I had no idea when little Chad was watching that, you know, like the Flintstones, a lot of adult humor in there. I didn't know it, just right over the top of the head. Oh, well. It still blows me away. I had no idea. I loved watching the cartoon Scooby-Doo. I love Scooby-Doo. And it never occurred to me. You know, I just thought these are guys that like to eat a bunch of Scooby snacks and go solve mysteries. It never occurred to me that why they were into the Scooby snacks until I saw the actual movie. You know, they get out of a van and like a bunch of smoke comes out. And all of a sudden, like this light bulb moment is like, wait a second. They're stoners. I had no idea. Like just right over the top of the head. But now I understand the humor there. They were wanting Scooby snacks because they had munchies. I didn't know that when I watched the cartoon, though. It does break my heart to know to a degree that was a stoner, though. A Shaggy, pretty easy to see, I guess. All right, there you go. I don't think that last 5 minutes of radio is going to go to the Radio Hall of Fame, by the way. 503-248-0620 is your telephone number. Dave Bartu is coming up at 520 to share his projections for the college football weekend. Brandon Slaughter is with me. And you got the Rip City Drive.
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3: 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Visit Coinstar.com to find a Coinstar kiosk near you today.
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0: All right, what's up, my friends? Now 5 o'clock from the NFL. Sam Darnold avoids IR with a hip injury, but has been ruled out against the Cardinals, meaning Drew Lock will get the start after leading the Seahawks to a win in their opener against the Patriots. Elsewhere, Joe Burrow's got back tightness, but he expects to play this weekend against the Texans. Thursday Night Football on Prime tomorrow. You got the Bills and Lions, Buffalo favored by 4.5. College Football Week 3 coming up. The Ducks will take on Portland State Friday night at Autzen. Kickoff at 7:30. Oregon's favored by 57.5. The Oregon State Beavers are going to take on Montana Saturday kickoff. From Reese at 8, pregame at 6 on your home of the Beavs, 1190 KEX. And the good news, we've got Dave Bartu from MatrixEdgeAI.com. 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